0: 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And when you get your tickets, do not throw those away. 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And those offers expire December 31st, so hang on to those tickets. I don't want to have you New Year's Eve and time running out, and you're like, oh, we forgot to cash in our two-for-one cheeseburger basket. Fuentes continues to spoil pitches at the plate. A series of foul balls off the bat of Brian Fuentes. Fuentes trying to get on ahead of Carlos Amaya. Four-run first inning for Milwaukee. And strike three called as Diaz buried a fastball at the knees. Third strike out of the game for Juan Diaz, and the Red Hawks are out. No runs, no hits, no errors. No one left on base. We go to the bottom of two. It's Milwaukee 4, Fargo Moorhead nothing. This is Red Hawks baseball.
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0: Bottom of inning number 2 today, Franklin Field in Milwaukee, Wisconsin. Fans, a great opportunity celebrating your child's birthday with a Red Hawks game in the Sandy's Donuts birthday zone. I look to my left, got a couple of youngsters there with looks like grandma and mama and dad, and they are just happy. Little girl's got a bag of chips, eating them one at a time, sharing with little brother. Kids loving that. But yeah, you want to celebrate your child's birthday in the Sandy's Donuts birthday zone. You call 235-6161. It's a ballpark buffet. Or I should say a game picket, a ballpark meal, and Red Hawks hats, and a whole bunch more. Second inning of work, and Chase Waddell, who was at the plate when Olin was caught stealing in the first, he'll lead it off, takes a ball high. Waddell, Delvin Perez, and the top of the order, Justin Janis. The right-hander, Kaiser. Hoping to have a little cleaner second inning as he drops a strike in. That first inning had one walk, one hit batsman, and a strikeout yielded four runs on a couple of hits. 4-0 Milwaukee. The wind, the pitch, driven to right field, hit pretty well. Thomas drifting back, but makes the catch. Well, Dylan Thomas on the run to his right. Waddell lines out to right. There's one away. As you can imagine, this area, big sporting area, the Bucks fans, Brewers fans, Got some Cubs fans in this area, not far from Chicago. So one away as Kizer fires high to Delvin Perez at long, lanky shortstop. Delvin hitting just a .183 in the young season, 11 for 60. See if Kizer can come back with some strikes here. There's a hard hit ball to the deep part of short, backhanded by Byrne. Throws across to Amaya for out number two. So two up and two down for Milwaukee. Top of the order now, Justin Jettis. President Trump, I believe, was in this area. First pitch fouled back today. Remember a couple of years ago he was here when the Red Hawks were here. And it was during the 24 campaign. And there was a stir and a buzz in the area. Oh, my, and Kizer comes too much in, and he's plunked his second batter. So Janis reaches for the second time today. He singled in the first. Now he's hit by a pitch in the second. Batter Michael Hallquist. Hallquist drew a free pass, his first plate appearance. Well, Hallquist had talked about red hot right now in the American Association. Hallquist takes a strike, 29 hits already for Mikey, 15 runs, 7 doubles, 5 homers, 12 runs batted in. Hitting .372, 4-0 Milwaukee. Checking the runner at first in the pitch. Hallquist swings and lines the ball to straightaway center field. Lujano is there, and Jesus brings it in. And there is out number three. So a much better second inning for Colby. No runs, no hits, no errors. One left. We've played two innings tonight from Milwaukee, Wisconsin. It's the Milkmen 2, or check that, Milkmen 4, Fargo Moorhead nothing. This is Red Hawks baseball.
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0: Well, we are entering inning number three. Oh, great bump back song. Oh, the chef knows Jack Michaels' favorite songs in the summer. It's on the radio side, bumping back in with the outfield. Oh, it takes me back to my days in Williston, North Dakota, growing up. But hearing that on the loudspeaker at now what is Offutt Stadium, one of the great Legion ballparks in the country. I don't know why that song, Your Love by the Outfield, reminds me of baseball. Like, not just because the name of the group is the Outfield. Top of the third, the Red Hawks sending to the plate Carlos Amaya, Andy Nelson, and Aiden Byrne, numbers 7, 8, 9. As Diaz, three strikeouts already tonight. First pitch, swing and a miss by Amaya. Amaya in the lineup at first base today. We've seen him, DH, obviously, can catch. Chris Coase putting him at 1B. Swing and a foul, strike two. Get it out to Newman. Talk about a great homestand coming up. Kansas City and Winnipeg. I mean, two really good rivals of Red Hawks baseball. 0-2 pitch. He is low. And some great spots to take in a game. I'd be considered one of the party decks. That Surfside patio down the third base side. Good for large groups. Or the UND deck. Abias swings and fouls, located down the first base side. Entertaining families, maybe an entire office, maybe a little treat for the office to come on out to the ballpark, get one of those. I see people out there, they have a blast. Got to be on your toes because they're good foul ball. Chances are you might get a foul ball on one of those decks as Diaz misses away. Ballpark buffets, Pepsi products. Guaranteed great time. If you'd like to reserve one of the party decks, call 235-6161. Two balls, two strikes to Carlos Amaya, the Red Hawks. And Amaya swings and punches one high in the air to shallow right field. Justin Janis there has it, and there's out number one. Red Hawks did get a man aboard in the second on a leadoff walk. But the Hawks hit into a double play. So Diaz has faced the minimum so far tonight. The eighth man he'll face is Andy Nelson. Nally in left field tonight. Andy hitting in a 241 clip, 13 hits on the season. The pitch is a slider inside for a ball. Four nothing, Milwaukee leading it. The Red Hawks batting here in the top of the third. Nelson takes inside, and it's 2-0. All those runs coming in the bottom of the first inning. Couple runs scored on RBI groundouts. The pitch, Nelson takes inside and low. Three balls and no strikes on Andy Nelson. One run scored on a wild pitch, the other on an RBI single. The Red Hawks, again, I mentioned if you caught the series broadcast versus Kansas City, the lack of consistent traffic and a strike into Nelly. So you can chalk that up certainly to some Monarchs pitching, but the Red Hawks just fanned a lot of strikeouts, just a lot of not a lot of traffic in the base pass. The pitch, Nelson pulls the ball towards third, played over there by Hallquist, and Mikey with that strong arm. Tosses over to 1B for out number two. Two up and two down for the Red Hawks here in the third inning. Now you can watch your favorite team on television all season long. The Red Hawks have a television broadcast partner in Valley News Live and its affiliate, the 365 and digital channel 11.4. And tonight, some of the systems used here in various parks, we'll see if that audio is synced up to the video. And a changeup to Burns, swing and a miss. Eli Swanson working on that today, so hopefully you're able to get that as well. The bind to pitch, fouled straight back by Burnsy. And quickly, Diaz ahead 0-2. Eli, the director of broadcast Red Hawks, as I go to every stadium, I hear every all my colleagues say, I wish I had an Eli. That's how reliable he is. Sid Nickel helping him out. Breaking pitch. Aiden pulls it down to third. Long throw for Hallquist. And look at that cannon by Mikey Hallquist. Man, 1-2-3. The Red Hawks are out here in the third inning. Nothing across. We played 2.5 tonight from Franklin, Wisconsin. It's the Milkmen 4. Fargo Moorhead nothing. 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
1: 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That's coming up. Colby Kizer entering his third inning of work. He'll be facing Yordis Valdez, Griffin Dorshing, and Wendell Marrero, numbers 3, 4, and 5 in the Milwaukee lineup. 4-0 Milwaukee leading as Kizer delivers low and away. The Red Hawks, 2-4 so far in the first 6 games of this road trip. The pitch, that's a strike. And for Colby Kizer, he's still getting stretched out as he moves along the season. A rocky first inning. Here's a line drive laid out to center field, and that'll drop in a base hit. Lujano had a beat on it, but a good piece of hitting. Yordis Valdez, his second hit of the game. So he's already driven in a run tonight. Now 2-for-2 with a base hit here in the third, and it brings up Griffin Dorshing. Dorshing plunked by a pitch in the first. Eventually he came around and scored on an RBI groundout. Now if you can get the big fella Dorshing to hit one not in the air but on the ground, you might be able to flip a pair as Kizer misses low. Well, the addition of Brian Fuentes and the Red Hawks, that's a good glove the Red Hawks have added. As Chris Coase says, it'll shore up some of that defense. He looked to first in the pitch. Dorshing out in front of a lookout, sending that down to the beer deck down the left field line. Got the Linen Kugels hop yard, a bullpen, and you got the Zern deck down the left field line, elevated. Almost looks like a light tower down there, just a deck overseeing the left field area, the concourse abuzz. Pretty active ballpark. The pitch popped foul, back out of play. It's another one of those great ballparks and stadiums where you can walk around the entire stadium and not miss a pitch, except, of course, for the batter's eye at center. But stands, folks in the bleachers beyond the right field wall, kids on the berm beyond the left field wall. 1-2 the count on Dorshing, and the pitch is high. Thrown out at first to try to throw behind the runner Valdez, and Valdez gets back. 2-2 the count. 4 homers on the year for Griffin Dorshing. 5 doubles, 11 runs batted in. 4-0, Milwaukee leading, batting in the bottom of the third inning. The set and the pitch just missed inside, and by miss, I mean miss the batter. Again, Kizer trying to pitch. You got to be able to pitch inside in this game. You have to. That sets up stuff away. We'll keep our eye on Yordis Valdez at first. And he takes off, stops, and a swing and a miss. Strikeout, throw down to second. Will not be in time. A stolen base. Well, Kizer gets his second strikeout of the game. It'll be a stolen base for Yordis Valdez. And had Kizer maybe stepped off, he could have got Valdez caught because Valdez was guessing and running early. Valdez put the brakes on. Kizer threw home. Valdez continued then running to second. And Colby got the strikeout, but Valdez able to get down to second with a stolen base. So a runner in scoring position.

0: for Milwaukee here in the third. Wendell Marrero, the batter. And a changeup swung on and missed. Set by Kaiser, and the pitch, low and away. We set a full slate of activities tonight around the league. Keep you updated on those scores tonight. Winnipeg has jumped out in front of Sioux City, 1-0 in the second inning at home. Pitch home, good pitch. Little bender in there for a strike. Kaiser had one ball and two strikes on Marrero. Wendell batting 136 on the season, had an RBI ground out in the first inning today. Now the Fighting Isams playing ball. Swing and a miss. He struck him out as Kaiser comes back with the heat. Boy, the arm is fresh. Pushing 90 plus up in the zone. Third strike out of the game for Colby Kaiser. And Gary Southshore leading Kansas City 6-1. That game in the third. Chicago is up 3-2 on Lake Country in the third, just down the block from where we are. Sioux Falls ahead of Lincoln 1-0 at Haymarket Park tonight early. Here's Andy Blake. Blake takes a strike. Colby Kaiser kind of finding a little rhythm right now. And no update yet from Kane County and Cleaver. 4-0 here. Milwaukee leading. Set by Kaiser. And the pitch home. Swing and a miss. Good movement. That cut inside. And Colby Kaiser, we talk about finding his command right now. And Kaiser looking sharp. Valdez, the runner at second for Milwaukee. Colby leans into his battery mate, Juan Fernandez. Trying to put away Blake and the milkman here in the third. The pitch is low. Doesn't chase, does Andy Blake. Blake with 12 runs batted in, 17 hits, hitting .293. Right-handed batting DH. Cloudy conditions has been. Rain let up a little bit earlier today over the greater Milwaukee area. Swing and a miss. He struck him out. He came back with a bender. Colby Kaiser strikes out the side here in the third. No runs, one hit, no errors, one left. We're through three tonight. See if the Red Hawks bats can't get going. It's Milwaukee 4, Fargo Moorhead nothing. 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
0: Third of the way through, the Red Hawks. Colby Kaiser kind of stepping into his own. Kaiser now with four strikeouts, a couple of hit batsmen and a walk. Four runs yielded, but those are in the first inning. Since then, Kaiser has looked fairly sharp tonight. So now can the offense get going and get Colby some run support? Top of the fourth inning, top of the Red Hawks lineup. Lujano, Fernandez, and Thomas. And as we go to the top of the fourth, if you're familiar with our broadcast, we do Jack's Mount Rushmore in the four. Your Mount Rushmore in the four. It's a top four list, a way to interact throughout the broadcast and throw something your way. And I thought I came up with something today. As Lujano, the left-handed batter, struck out against Diaz in his first trip and takes a strike here. My colleague to my right, been a voice in Milwaukee for a long time, good guy. Always good to see my friend Tom. But his name is Tom Wynn, does the play-by-play for Milwaukee. Lujano check swing. He may have got around. Are they going to appeal? No, they will not. One ball, one strike in Lujano. So I thought this. But now they do appeal, and third base umpire Ron Lindsay says no. So I thought this, past or present, living or not, past or present, four people in the history of mankind you'd love to meet, there's ball two, with the initials T.W. Couple of rules here, so in honor of my buddy Tom Wynn, my colleague. T.W., past or present. Couple of rules. You can't Google to find out the answer. That takes the fun out of thinking of your top four TWs you'd love to meet. Lujano takes low ball three. They have to be real people. Sometimes we allow, you know, characters and movie actors, you know, but they got to be real people. That's another rule. Third rule, a 3-1 pitch. Lujano fouls off. 80 people out of 100 at the mall would have to recognize the name. You know, 80 random people. I always use it that way. That would be that'd be a rule. And no nicknames used in the TW. So there are rules that apply. So your top four, your Mount Rushmore of four TWs, past or present, you would love to have met or meet. In honor of my colleague Tom Wynn. To my right. He doesn't even know I'm using his name for our name game tonight. I'll tell him. 3-2 the count on Lujano. 4-0 Milwaukee. The pitch. Uh-oh. Strike three called. Delayed, but a good pitch. Buried on the outside corner. And there's one away here in the top of the fourth inning. Boy, Diaz spotting that one. Four strikeouts now for Diaz. First offering to Juan Fernandez. There's a giant bug on my window. As now Tripp Clark is stepping in the spot of Fernandez. So I didn't see that. So Juan, well, there's something up there. Clark sends a line drive back up the middle of base hit by Clark. I'll have to take a peek. We got some good. How did I miss this? So here's Dylan Thomas. And takes a pitch just off the plate. We'll have to take a peek and see if Fernandez, everything is okay with Juan. So Clark steps in and knocks a single. Thomas, big swing. TW's past or present. Oh, my good buddy Lee chimes in, says, put me down for Ted Williams. There's a pitch just a bit outside, 2-1. Boy, Diaz throwing darts, this lefty, and he misses. It's not by much. I think right now, and again, there probably are no wrong answers, but I think Ted Williams might be in that four. Breaking pitch, just a bit low, 3-1, tiny ball game. As my friend Lee says, yeah, not just because of baseball, yeah, just think about his life, Ted Williams. 3-1 pitch, high and tight, he walked it, and the Red Hawks have runners in first and second. Yeah, Ted Williams, what a life. folks we got coming in today. I'm Tammy Wynette. Josh, good to have you on board. Now, Josh also says Tiger Woods. Now, I said no nicknames, but maybe that's the TW. Nobody calls him Eldrick, so we'll accept that. Here's Jose Sermo. Hawks down 4-0, but got an opportunity here in the top of the fourth inning. The pitch, Jose, big swing, fouls it back. Yeah, we'll accept Tiger. There's another one for Ted Williams. There's another one for Tiger Woods. Another one for Tiger Woods. Boy, the TWs. Diaz, the pitch home. And a little scraped foul ball off the plate. Boy, that's how you come hard with a heater. And then you pull the string in at second pitch. And Jose now down to the count 0-2. Ravello Tire foul ball. Ravello Tires available for you at Big Jim's Tire in Grand Forks. 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Hawks trying to get on the board, trailing 4-0. Got an opportunity here. But Sermo behind 0-2 in the count to Juan Diaz. And the pitch. Swing and a miss, he got him. Boy, that one soft away. Like I said, Diaz has a little bit in his arsenal. Five strikeouts in the game now for Juan Diaz. Let's see if Colby Wilkerson can get it done. I wonder, with Tripp Clark batting in Fernandez's spot, Juan the starting catcher, will Clark go to first and Carlos Amaya catch, or will Clark just go in and catch? He is a catcher. We'll have to wait and see defensively. The wind in the pitch. He is hit in the air to center, right center, hanging up off the bat of Wilkerson. Catch is made in center field by Oland. And the Red Hawks are out here in the fourth. No runs, a hit. They leave two. And we go to the bottom of the fourth inning. Our score remains Milwaukee 4, Fargo Moorhead nothing. 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
0: Well, Jack Michaels back here in Milwaukee. Defensive changes for the FM Redhawks. Carlos Amaya going behind the plate to catch. Tripp Clark will go to first. So, kind of peek and see if Juan Fernandez, if there is anything noticeable. I'm looking at Juan. Yeah, that's Mason Penny. I was trying to look in the dugout right there and maybe find something on Juan. I see him sitting on the steps of the dugout right now. Kind of leaning back. Yeah, first offering from Kaiser is high. Alec Olin, Chase Waddell, and Delvin Perez do up here, but defensive changes. Carlos Samaya catching and Trip Clark at 1B. Hawks down 4-0. Ground ball hit to the left side. Scooped up nicely by Fuentes. Look at this cat. Man alive, can Brian Fuentes field? Scoots on that turf, makes the play. Clark makes the catch at 1B. 5-3 in the putout. Olin is out. A milkman put up their runs in the bottom half of the first inning. The pitch is low. And Chase Waddell lined out to Dylan Thomas in right field. And a pitch. Good offering. Strike called. And the 1-1 offering sails down. Kaiser working quickly, comes to the plate, and a swing and a foul. Fernandez seems to be walking around that dugout. Home plate umpire Jed Minton, little courtesy, ball thrown to Colby, buys a little time for the batter Waddell. Anytime a batter fouls one off his person, it's always a courtesy, buy a little time, let him shake it off. Your Mount Rushmore in the four, your top four TWs that you'd love to meet, past or present. Well, we got a Tom Watson that's in there. 1-2 pitches low, 2-2 the count on 1-0. Delvin Perez waits on deck. A little bit of a shift on for this left-handed batter, playing him to pull as they wind the pitch. Fouled straight back, not a Rovello tire foul ball. Now Rovello, swing for the fences with Rovello Ridgetrack all-terrain tires. 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You can find yours as well at Bitts Tire in Valley City. Game one of a three-game weekend series. Here's the 2-2. Pulled foul again. Now Fargo-Moorhead, 7-12. This is game number 20. So after today, pretty simple math, 20% of the season will be in the books. 80% of the season remaining. 100-game regular season in the American Association. Too early to start talking about wins needed. There's a pitch high, 3-2 the count to get into the postseason. But if memory and history means anything, the target win. Yeah, 500 baseball seems to be in that target to get in that top four. Payoff pitch. He is lifted in the air to center field. Lujano had to stop in a second, find it he does, and makes the catch. Two up and two down. Batter here is Delvin Perez. Night starting to fall, the greater Milwaukee area. Wind in the pitch. Breaking pitch, strike, very active area. The team stays about, in Brookfield, about 15 minutes away, 14 minutes away. They used to have the visiting team hotel. There's a ball high, not far right here from the ballpark. It was pretty easy drive. We've had about three different visiting team hotels. If you're not familiar with that, each team... There's a pitch inside, has a visiting team hotel, not uncommon. Big league's the same. And And here in Milwaukee, we've changed a few over the years, and this one's got a little bit of a drive. You got to jump on that 94, kind of headed to Chicago and get off. And let me tell you, on a Friday afternoon around 4 o'clock, a little busy. Here's a little knuckleball express hit up the first base line, but fouled to count 2 balls and 2 strikes on Delvin Perez. Talking with Chris Coast. Again, it was just torrential showers the entire drive. I was driving this one from Kansas City, which is usually about an 8.5 hour drive, the way the route from Kansas City to Milwaukee. All rain, 2-2 pitch. Tapper to short, scooping it, Burn shuffles and tosses to first, and Colby Kizer has himself another 1-2-3 inning. Well, Kizer settled in nicely, thank you very much. It's now time to maybe those runs to get, bats to get going. We're through four, our score. The Milwaukee Milkmen 4, the Fargo-Moorhead Redhawks 0. 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
0: Well, the top of the fifth inning reaching these middle portions, and Fargo-Moorhead, who entering the Kansas City series, the Fargo-Moorhead Redhawks leading the league, run scored per game, up there in batting average and hits, second in home runs. The offensive numbers were huge heading into the Kansas City series. And scored 0 runs in game 1, 2 runs in game 2, 5 runs in game 3. Scored 7 runs in the 3-game series in Kansas City recently. A little over 2 runs a game that have been held scoreless here today. So the offense, I guess you tip your hat to the opposing pitchers. The offense have been held in check a little bit here in the last 4 games. You see a Brian Fuentes who swings through the first pitch. Like Juan Diaz is mixing well. Five strikeouts, couple of walks for Juan Diaz. Wind the pitch. Fuentes takes a strike at the knees. Fuentes, Samaya, and Nelson. The Red Hawks here in the top of the fifth inning. But Colby Kizer, pleasant scene after a four-run first inning. He's put up zeros on the board since. Maybe time for these bats. Makes a little contact. Finds some holes. And Fuentes shot to third, scooped up by Hallquist. What a play by Mikey on his glove side. Hallquist picks it clean at third base and makes the throw. That young man is a flat-out ball player. He's got all the tools, Hallquist does. We've seen those develop. Little Red Hawks uniform over the years. Batter here is Carlos Amaya. The pitch. Amaya sends a bounding ball foul up the third base line. And Mikey over there at third. His former manager, Chris Coast, right there at the third base coaching box. Juan Diaz feeling confident on the hill. The pitch. Good swing by Amaya and fouls it back. These two teams tomorrow. It'll be a 6 p.m. game tomorrow, pregame at 5:40. Kyle Krieger getting the start tomorrow night. Amaya takes the ball away. The Milkmen will counter tomorrow with Christian Young, right-hander. Amaya check swing. That ball hit part of the bat. And the count remains 1-2. And then Patrick Wicklander, the left-hander for the Red Hawks on Sunday. And Edinson Bautista, a Dominican right-hander, pitching for the Milkmen on Sunday. 4-0, Milwaukee leading. One out for the Red Hawks, top of the fifth inning. Amaya swings and pulls the ball, foul again up the third baseline. And if you're looking for a fun way to recognize your child's youth baseball or softball team, you can do it at a Red Hawks game, being the Culver's Red Hawks youth team. Speaking of which, we'll have our first Little League Night in America broadcast in the Red River Valley coming up Monday night on our sister station of our flagship KFGO. Amaya fouls away again. But if you want to have your child's youth baseball or softball team recognized at the where the pros play at Newman Outdoor Field, well, the ticket office, 701-235-6161. 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Diaz pitch, again, Amaya sees the 92-mile-an-hour fastball and fouls it back. 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Get a first base bleacher ticket for just $6. Better yet, get a group of those college friends together. Swing and a miss. Oh, my. Diaz picked the right time to drop the hammer on a slow-breaking pitch. And another strikeout for Juan Diaz. 6 in the game for Diaz. Getting some rain. Speaking of rain, we had all last night. It's really been knocking around the Midwest. First offering strike into Andy Nelson. Twins look like they're delayed today in Minneapolis. Diaz the pitch, Nelson the swing, and a foul back. Pitching downhill, Juan Diaz, he does have a couple of walks, but he's been ahead of a lot of counts tonight. And he's got a four-run cushion that he's pitching with. Set by the lefty, and the pitch home. Pulled foul. Hasn't made many mistakes. Trying to get a man aboard. And late on that one. Boy, Andy fighting it off. That's a case for a ball coming middle in and on the hands. And Nelson able to get it. Spoil those pitches so you can find one you can square up. Breaking pitch. Again, swinging a foul. Someone make an attempt over there. Boy, you don't make that foul ball catch. You hear about it from the other patrons. Oh, and to the count on Andy Nelson. And that time he lays off that slider tight. Four runs, three hits for Milwaukee. No runs, one hit for the Red Hawks. Here's a hot smash. Hit out to short. Delvin Perez fields and throws in time for the out. Boy, Nelly got good wood on that one. To his left, though, Delvin Perez, long and lanky, stretches out, gets a glove on it, makes the toss, and the Hawks go down in order in the fifth. Nothing across. We played 4.5 tonight from Franklin Field. Outside of Milwaukee, it's the Milkmen 4. Fargo-Moorhead nothing. 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
0: Bottom of inning number 5 tonight from Franklin, Wisconsin. In about 15 minutes, you'd be downtown Canal Street in Milwaukee. And it's a great area here, Wisconsin. Be better for Red Hawks fans. The Hawks can find a way to put some runs on the board. And easier said than done. Juan Diaz has pitched well. Through 5 innings, Diaz with 6 strikeouts, 2 walks, no runs, and only 1 hit yielded. That was a hit by Tripp Clark, who came in to bat and played for Juan Fernandez, who exited the game early. Still efforting on that. I saw Jimmy sit in the dugout. I don't know if he was sitting on like the steps on the side of the dugout, kind of trying to stretch or lean his leg over. I don't know if it's a lower body or what it is. Here's a bounding ball to first, played in the chest of Tripp Clark. Flips it on to Colby Kaiser for the out. Clark came in, hit for Fernandez. Instead of the game, went to first, and then Carlos Amaya went to first from first to catcher. Justin Janis retired for the first time in this game for Milwaukee. He grounds out to first. One out. Here's Michael Hallquist. Mikey is 0 for 1. A line out, a walk, and a run scored. Hallquist, did he offer or did he get the bat back? They say he got the bat back. Hallquist looking to bunt his way on. Well, Mikey with 5 homers this season. Kaiser on the motion and the pitch. Swing and a miss. We'd like to see, now into the 5th inning for Colby Kaiser. And as he continues to chew up innings from a starting spot, eventually he'll pitch with 0 limitations on him. There is right-handed action in the bullpen for Fargo-Moorhead. Kaiser's pitch hit towards the middle, played by Byrne. Byrne shuffling, fires to first, picked by Tripp Clark at 1B. What a play by Aiden Byrne, the shortstop of the Red Hawks. And a nice pick by Clark at first. And Tripp Clark showing he can handle himself pretty well over there at 1B. And Aiden Byrne, Mike Hallquist knows all too well. Those two guys, there's history. When Hallquist was injured, the Red Hawks needed the shortstop. And what do? They went and grabbed Aiden Byrne's rookie season, and Aiden playing so well. When Hallquist got healthy, they just became the middle infield combo package for Fargo-Moorhead. Well, 2 men out. Now Mike in Milwaukee here playing for the Milkmen. First pitch strike, second pitch strike, and Colby Kaiser is quickly ahead of Yordis Valdez. Valdez, 2 for 2 today with an RBI, a couple of singles, and a stolen base. 4-0 Milkman leading. The pitch is high. One and two, the count. The pitch is low in the turf. Two and two the count. Two outs. Bottom five. 4-0 Milwaukee. Pitch high. Ball three. Colby Kizer. The behind the pitch. He's in there. Strike three called. He struck him out. And Colby Kizer now has retired nine straight and 10 of his last 11. And Kizer doing a lot of striking out here. That's his sixth strikeout of the game. The Hawks retire Milwaukee in order. We played five tonight from Franklin Field. Score remains the Milwaukee Milkmen 4, the Fargo Moorhead Red Hawks 0. 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

0: Well, we go to the top of the sixth inning here in Milwaukee, or in Franklin, Wisconsin, if you will, suburb of Milwaukee. And the Red Hawks find themselves down 4-0. Can Fargo Moorhead find a way to get some boys on? Let's start with Aiden Byrd. Juan Diaz, the story, throwing a little one-hit shutout tonight. Yeah, one-hit shutout for Juan Diaz. Byrne grounded to third, his first at bat. And the pitch. Byrne takes a strike. Diaz, strong left-hander's pitch. Swing and a miss. Strike two on Aiden Byrne. A kid, you want to learn baseball from the pro? Very popular Hawkeyes Kids Club presented by Mazda and Kia of Fargo. It's a great way to do it, boys and girls ages 5 to 13. Welcome to join at Skills Camp July 11th. And a pitch just a bit outside. Ticket vouchers for any 7 Red Hawks games, 10% discount on birthday packages, a whole bunch more. You can join the Hawkeyes Kids Club, 5 to 13 years old, boys and girls. Slider, good eye. Aiden Byrne does not jump on it. Call 235-6161. Saturday nights at Newman are great. Autograph nights, post-game. Take pictures, visit with the Red Hawks players after the game on Saturday nights. Well-struck ball hit down the third baseline, played by Hallquist, and he strong-arms it across the diamond. At time for the out. Mikey's been busy. Five assists celebrating the game today for the former Red Hawk at third. Sundays, you got the great organ sound. It sounds like baseball on Sundays, right? Organ music playing, thanks to Red River Theater Organ Society. Top of the order, Jesus Lujano. He's 0 for 2. Diaz has struck him out twice. The pitch, and he starts him off with a fastball strike at the knees. Locating low in the zone, locating away in the zone. Then the slider, the breaking pitch, the change. Breaking pitch there, nasty. Front door, slide piece, swing and a miss, strike two. That's Juan Diaz today. He's doing some carving and a little dart throwing. And some mixing. When you got a guy that's feeling confident with his stuff, how do you crack it? 4-0 Milwaukee, the Y in the pitch, and he wastes a pitch away. If you're looking for great Red Hawks gear, and I see that around town, certainly love it when you're wearing it at Newman Outdoor Field. Stop into the team store, terrific selection of Red Hawks caps and T-shirts and polos and hoodies, adult and youth sizes. Lujano sees a pitch in and pulls it foul at the first baseline. Everything you need at the ballpark, the team store. Woodchippers apparel. At Woodchippers night is June 12th at Newman Outdoor Field, the team's alter ego name. 1-2 pitch off the plate to the left-handed batting Lujano. Count is even, 2 balls and 2 strikes. Now presented by Explore Minnesota, the Red Hawks unveil their alter eagle, the Fargo Woodchippers, you betcha. Lujano swings and slices a base hit to left field, and the Red Hawks have a one-out base runner. Opposite field hit by Jesus Lujano, his 24th hit of the season. Fireworks June 12th as well after the game. Those are brought to you by Busch Lights. Inflatables for the kids. Winnipeg Gold Eyes in town. Well, the Hawks have a base runner, and they have not had many in this game tonight against Juan Fernandez. And here's Tripp Clark. He's 1-for-1. Clark swings, and he pulls the ball into left field. A base hit by Tripp Clark. Rounding second on his way to third is Lujano. Clark ends up at second, and how about T. Clark? 2-for-2 off the bench today for Fargo Moorhead. And now the Red Hawks in business in the top of the sixth inning. Good to see Tripp. You know, he had that hand bruising or hand soreness that kept him on the shelf for a couple of games at left hand. And now he came back in the lineup against Kansas City. And tonight did not get the start with him replacing Juan Fernandez. And we're still waiting for an update And if need be, we'll find out with Chris Coase in the postgame show on Juan. You know, Juan Fernandez is the Red Hawks. I mean, he's been a hub. He and guys like Dylan Thomas, one of the those veteran leaders of this team. So we hope Jimmy, I saw Jimmy walk all the way to the clubhouse. The clubhouse here in Milwaukee, you almost have to take an Uber. It is that far. I mean, the Red Hawks dugout first base side, the clubhouse is beyond the center field wall and then beyond that. And that's where both Milwaukee and the Red Hawks have a big clubhouse out there, but it's a jaunt. Well, Dylan Thomas, the batter, and the Fargo Moorhead Red Hawks, only one other time have had two men on base at the same time in an inning, and that was the fourth. They had two on with one out, but a strikeout, a flyout, ended the inning. Here's Thomas against Diaz, and a ground ball hit foul up the first baseline. Boy, Dylan turning around on that one. June 11th, the business day game. That's at 12:30 start time. 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And after the game, a Happy Harry's post-game concert and a Budweiser Beer Garden. The talented Rachel Ianiro will be performing. It's June 11th. One strike on Thomas. The pitch inside. Breaking pitch. The count goes to one ball and one strike. Bell Bank night, June 10th. Wednesday night, also college night. Essentia Heart, Vascular Heart Smart Night Blanket Giveaway, June 13th at Newman. Swing and a miss. Good breaking off speed pitch there. And June 14th, that's a Sunday afternoon. The Hawks continue their series in Winnipeg. That's that big country day presented by Shiner Bock. That's the day you have a chance to win tickets to great events and concerts. 1-2. And Thomas reaches out. This will get a run in. Ground ball hit towards first. Dorsching makes the flip to Diaz. Coming in to score from third is Lujano. And the Red Hawks are on the board, trailing at 4-1. An RBI ground out for Dylan Thomas. His 15th run batted in of the season. 3-1 on the put out for the second half. But the Red Hawks again on the board. Now we'll see if Jose Sermo can collect a two-out knock. Clark moves to third. So an RBI ground out for Dylan Thomas. After the double by Clark and the single by Lujano. The pitch is a wasted fastball away. As we say, Red Hawks, boy, if they can collect a two-out knock right here, cut this deficit in half. Better yet, can Sermo get something to elevate? The pitch from Diaz is away, ball two. Now, that country day, June 14th, you got a chance to win tickets to, oh, my goodness, North Dakota Country Fest, Riley Green at Ralph Engelstad Arena, a whole lot more. Here comes the pitch. Sermo swings and sends one out of Milwaukee. There's a souvenir for the folks off the concourse down the left field line. Lakes Jam tickets, Country Rising Festival tickets, shows at the lights. Shiner Bar brings you Country Day at Newman, June 14th. Diaz, the pitch to Sermo, and just a bit outside, and it's 3-1. Colby Wilkerson would be next. 4-1. Milwaukee the lead. Top of the sixth inning, two outs. Red Hawks with the man at third. And the pitch home. Swing and a miss. Pulled the string. I think Jose may have been sitting dead red. And Juan Diaz came soft and away. And that's what we mean about him, his mix today. He has done a nice job of making the right pitches at the right time. Hawks have been having trouble squaring him up. Not Tripp Clark. He's 2-for-2 today. Payoff pitch, got him, swing and a miss, little high spinner, and a strikeout for Diaz, and the Red Hawks will have to settle for just the one run. On two hits, they leave a runner. We go to the bottom of the sixth inning, new score, Milwaukee 4, Fargo Moorhead 1. 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

themselves in a bullpen. It's called the bullpen, brought to you by Kia. Kia called to the pen. Bryce Brasfield is a rookie right-hander on for Fargo-Moorhead, a new addition for the Red Hawks. Bryce Brasfield now pitching for Fargo-Moorhead. So Colby Kaiser's day is done. Everybody kind of went scrambling here because the roster's going, who's number 34? So thank you, Caleb Carlisle. Had to do a quick call down there to the clubhouse. Bryce Brasfield is, we didn't have a number for him in our roster, but now we knew he's number 34. That's it, Bryce is. Kaiser goes five innings, three hits, four runs today. But Colby Kaiser, since that first inning, really sharp. He ends up striking out six. He did hit a couple of batters and a walk. But Brasfield is on. Spent some time in Lexington, his previous club. First pitch of ball, Brasfield into the line, the pitch hit back to the mound, off of Brasfield, played by Byrne. Byrne throws to first in time for the out. How about that? A little ping pong around the infield as Dorsching hits it off of Brasfield. It ricochets to short. Aiden Byrne there to field it, stayed with it, so officially a 1-6-3 put out. Well, the Red Hawks finally got on the board as the first offering a ball here to Wendell Marrero. The pitch is high. Two and oh, the count on Wendell Marrero. Wendell today is 0 for 2. Hawks trailing 4-1. Hits are even at 3, but this game, as you know, is about the runs. And Milwaukee put up 4 in the first. The pitch, at least foul, off to the left. Two teams back at it tomorrow night, 6 o'clock. It's a little earlier start time on a Saturday, much like the Red Hawks' most Saturday games at 6 o'clock. Brasfield misses in. 3-1 the count. Now these young arms the Red Hawks are trying out. They're trying to get healthy. Of course, trying to get Beamer back, who's suffered a little, not a little, nothing little about an oblique. But I know John Beamer's certainly chomping at the bit to get back. And you're gonna shore things up. As Chris Coase talked about today, they defended well. You shore up that defense, get your pitching back where you want it. Carlos Amaya calling for time. He wants to go out and jam with Bryce Brasfield. Let me go back over some of those signs and their game plan. Brasfield, one of the new additions to the Red Hawks roster. Now, Jed Mitten has a little conversation with Bryce. Sound like good verbal umpires that engage with the players in a good way in conversations. But, yeah, Red Hawks shore the defense up and get their pitching back to where they want it. Anthony Barone, the manager of Milwaukee, is one. Did Brasfield do something that maybe caught his eye? Well, the conversations are done, and now the count full. 3-2 is rifled down the right field line. It's a foul ball by inches down that line. Boy, Wendell Marrero jumped out in front of that one. Sioux City Explorers, speaking of jumping out, they have
put the lumber to the bowl in Winnipeg tonight. 7-1, Sioux City leading the Gold Eyes in the fourth inning. And speaking of putting the lumber to the bowl, Gary South Shore. Right now, Gary, talk about teams that are playing good ball. The Railcats leading Kansas City 8-1. Here's a liner to left field, hanging up, and the catch made by Andy Nelson. The Marrero just pulled the ball to right foul. This one he shoots to left. But Andy Nelson there to make the catch, and the batter is Andy Blake. And Gary leads 9-1 in Kansas City. The Monarchs just got done sweeping the Redhawks in three games decided by one run each. Lake Country.

0: hotbed of activity in this this month of June and end of May. Strike in the front door, 1-2. What with the Nebraska Cornhuskers softball team and Nebraska baseball hosting a regional there. That has been an active park and park area at Haymarket Park. 1-2 pitch breaks away. Two and two the count. 4-1, Milwaukee with the lead. The bottom of the sixth. Bryce Brasfield for the Red Hawks. The pitch. Little number hit on the carpet. First base side. Clark will field it and just tag the batter runner out, Andy Blake. And Brasfield in his Red Hawks debut retires Milwaukee 1-2-3. We played six tonight from Franklin Field. Our score remains Milwaukee 4, Fargo Moorhead 1. 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
0: New pitcher in the game for the Milwaukee Milkmen, Mickey Sheets. Mickey Sheets is on for Milwaukee here in the top of the seventh inning. Good outing from Juan Diaz tonight, the Milwaukee starter. Great name, Mickey Sheets. Boy, we may have to use a name. You know how much Jack Michaels loves the names. I mean, that's just awesome. Mickey Sheets. S-C-H-E-E-T-Z. That may go down as one of my favorite names in American Associate from Flower Mound, Texas. Mickey Sheets. Left-handed pitcher. So the Hawks face the left-hander Juan Diaz. Diaz line, tremendous. Six innings, three hits, one run, seven strikeouts, two walks. So Juan Diaz leaves with a chance to win this one tonight. Red Hawks are going to try to see what they can do to spoil that. Colby Wilkerson leads things off. First pitch strike to Colby. Wilkerson played his college ball at North Carolina. Former Tar Heel sends a bounding ball, hit softly. Sheets grabs it on the mound and throws on to first for the out. Boy, if that gets past Mickey Sheets, that'd have been a tough play for the infielders because of how softly that ball was hit. Batter is Brian Fuentes. Fuentes, barrel-chested, right-handed batting utility player. You can put him anywhere defensively. Great defender. At third base for the Red Hawks. Again, a new addition for Fargo Moorhead. Sheets delivers a strike. The wind and the pitch. Fuentes sends one into the dusk. I don't know if Janis sees it. Now he does and comes in to make the catch. That time of night, where day meets night, we've already had some decent cloud coverage throughout the day. Earlier today, rain. And we've discussed the weather. The trip here from Kansas City. Yikes.

0: You ever drive through rain for 8 straight hours where your wipers don't even, like, clean, they don't even show the window, like the rain has already come down strong where your wiper hasn't even done that? That was last night. First pitch strike into Amaya, and a swing and a miss as Sheets, a little soft pitch there, and Carlos way out in front. 0-2 the count. Amaya now catching for the Red Hawks, started out today at first base. But the Red Hawks brought Fernandez out. Amaya pulls one to left field, a base hit by Carlos Amaya. On a two-strike pitch, Amaya makes the big turn, and he'll check in there. So a two-out knock by Amaya, and gets Andy Nelson's bat to the plate. Fourth hit of the game for Fargo-Moorhead. We'll wait and see. And a Juan Fernandez got back to the clubhouse. A thank you to Sanford, the sports medicine provider of the Red Hawks, Alyssa Tapey, a veteran athletic trainer for Fargo-Moorhead. Here's Nelly, and a pitch low. You know, some two-out rallies. So the Red Hawks have a two-out rally in them here in the top of the seventh. Down 4-1. The pitch from Sheets is a strike. Check the runner at first, and the pitch home outside. A slight breeze blowing on. Nobody has hit one out of the park yet. Nelson swings through the changeup. Boy, 2-1, nasty, nasty pitch. Chris Coates and I were chatting about that the other day. I mean, if you just had a good fastball, above average, a fastball that you can locate and elevate, and a changeup, you'd be very effective in baseball. Nelson, little tapper back to the mound, and Sheets fields, turns, and throws it wild up the first baseline. This could get a run in. Amaya rounding third. Coast is going to send him home. Now heading to third is the batter runner, Andy Nelson, and the Red Hawks, just like Dad, take advantage of the air, trailing it 4-2. Boy, Sheets, we saw him make that play in that little soft comebacker off the bat of Wilkerson. And this one, a three-base error. Unless they give that a hit with an error. But we'll see. Now the scoreboard right now saying five hits, so they'll give that a hit. Infield single. Here's Aiden Byrne. And Byrne sends a fly ball to straightaway center field. Olin on the move, makes the catch. And there is out number three. So the Red Hawks get another run on a couple of hits, one air and one left. We go to the seventh inning stretch presented by Dairy Queen after 6.5. New score, Milwaukee 4, Fargo-Moorhead 2. 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
0: Bottom of the seventh inning at Franklin Field in Franklin, Wisconsin. The Fargo-Moorhead Redhawks get an unearned run in the top of the seventh inning on a throwing error charged to Mickey Sheets, the pitcher, on a ball hit from Andy Nelson. And am I able to score all the way from first? Alec Olin leads things off against Bryce Brassfield. And a strike in there to A.O. Alec Olin, Chase Bunnell, Delvin Perez. Olin today, 0 for 2. Olin swings and pops it up on the infield right side. Colby Wilkerson there to make the catch there. Hawks second baseman, one out. That'll bring up Chase Waddell, the catcher. Left-handed batting catcher. The pitch is a ball low. From that set position, the new right-hander for the Redhawks delivers a pitch fouled away. One ball, one strike on Waddell. Bottom seventh, and a ball fouled back, out of play. One and two the count. Ravello tire foul ball. 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High. 2-2. So Waddell today is lined out to right, flied out to center. Set by Brassfield in the pitch. Breaking pitch, he got him. Swing and a miss, he struck him out. And Brassfield, in his debut as in a Redhawks uniform, has seen five Milkman batters and retired all five. Kane County and Cleburne are tied when they're underway. They were delayed a bit tonight, but Kane County leads that 3-2 in the third. Sioux City bouncing on with a big bats tonight. 8-1 lead on Winnipeg in the fifth, north of the border. Gary Southshore's out of the run, leading Kansas City 10-2 in the seventh. Here's Delvin Perez, right-handed batting shortstop, takes a strike from Brassfield. Four runs, three hits, an error for Milwaukee. Two runs, four hits, no errors for the Redhawks. Perez swings, pops it up, playable. Foul territory trip. Clark says, I got it, and he missed it. Tried to basket catch on the chest. Amaya, the catcher, was coming over. Clark was coming in. We'll see if they assess an error on that one. A long run for Trip Clark. I don't see him flashing on the board, so they'll just say a harmless foul ball. 0-2 the count on Delvin Perez. I think if he asked Tripp, he's a gamer, he'd probably said, Matt, I should have had that one. Now, Brassfield going to come back here. The 0-2 pitch is just a bit outside. A breaking pitch low and away. Strong right-hander, this Bryce Brassfield. Comes with the heat and blows it past him at 93. Swing and a miss, he struck him out, and Brassfield piggybacking with Colby Kaiser, and these two boys have been keeping Milwaukee off the base pass. We're through seven tonight from Franklin Field in Franklin, Wisconsin. Our score, Milwaukee 4, Fargo Moorhead 2. 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
0: We have reached the top of the eighth inning here. New pitcher in the game for the Milwaukee Milkmen. That is Eric Chalice. Chalice is on for the Milkman here in the top of the eighth inning. Juan Diaz, the starter, the pitcher of record, be his game to win. Mickey Sheets goes an inning, one hit, one run. It was unearned, no walks, no strikeouts. Leading it off, Jesus Lujano for the Red Hawks, and Chalice delivers a breaking pitch away. Hawks down 4-2. They're pitching. One great thing tonight for Fargo Moorhead after that four-run first inning for Milwaukee Kaiser, and now Bryce Brasfield have made some pitches, getting some outs, and Lujano takes high and tight. And the bats, it's kind of has a little feel of that game in Kansas City. Yesterday, the Hawks were down 5-1. They took the whole rest of the game to come back. And tied in the ninth, Lujano takes high, ball three. A little feeling right here today of that. The Red Hawks putting up a run in the sixth, a run in the seventh. Down 4-2. Slight breeze blowing out towards the berm in left field. 3-0 the count. Chalice the pitch. And a high ball four. And Lujano turned to Jed Minton and said, "That's up, right?" He goes, "Yeah, that's up." So now Chris Coasts, the manager of the Red Hawks, Joe Dominic. Bench coach there at 1B. And now we're going to have a little visit to the mound. And if you're Milwaukee, you're feeling pretty good when it was 4-0 in the first. But their bats have been quieted again by Kaiser and Brasfield. And meanwhile, the Red Hawks have been able to put a little something together late in this game. You know, could the Red Hawks have one of those big explosions? A.J. Shugel, the pitching coach. Drew Ward, the hitting coach, the great Drew Bourne, A.J. Shugel out there talking, Anthony Barone, the manager. Well, here's Tripp Clark. How big can the night be? Came in to bat for Juan Fernandez. Fernandez leaving with, well, we're not sure exactly yet. Well, if he pulled something or... But he's out, and that happened early in the game. Clark is 2-for-2 tonight. The pitch from Chalice is high, ball one. That's five consecutive balls for Eric Chalice. And as I mentioned, Tripp Clark, he's got power. A lot of his big power is to right field, opposite field power. But again, he's homered to left this season. He's tripled to left center. Coast with some signs over to Jesus Lujano in the pitch. That's a strike. But Chalice finds the knees. One ball, one strike. Can Tripp Clark run into one? He, again, good Batman at the plate. The pitch, and he drives the ball to right field. It is dropping quickly. It drops in for a base hit. On to second goes Lujano. He had to wait to make sure that ball wasn't get by Justin Janis. Otherwise, if he takes off and reads it, he's at third. But you had to be careful. Janis was closing in that ball, and Tripp Clark off the bench today is 3-for-3, and that activates the Milwaukee bullpen. And Dylan Thomas, the batter. Nobody out. Tying run on first base for Fargo Moorhead here in the top of the eighth inning. Boy, and DT, that would be a tremendous. Now, Dylan has driven in a run and an RBI ground out. He's 0-for-2. But an RBI ground out. Can Dylan get something to elevate and drive out of this stadium? The pitch is a slider away for a ball. Well, the lefty Eric Chalice from the set. And the pitch home. Right down the middle. Dylan tanking all the way. That might be the best pitch Dylan sees in this at bat, but he wanted to get a peek at him just to see what he has. Yeah, Dylan was 1-for-13 in that Kansas City series. There's a good eye. Slider away in the other batter's box. Well, the last, this KC series, and today 0-for-2. He's 1-for-15. But I'll tell you what, he is Dylan Thomas, and it only takes one to get this boy going. The pitch, outside, ball three. And I know what Eric Chalice doesn't want. He does not want to walk Dylan Thomas and have Jose Sermo at the plate with the bases loaded. This becomes a large pitch. See it, hit it, DT. The 3-1 pitch is a strike on the outside corner. Maybe not to Dylan's liking. That's the kind of pitch at outer half. I see Wendell Marrero playing fairly deep in left field. Oland pretty much straight away in center with Janis in right. One, nobody out here in the eighth. The payoff pitch is outside. He walked him, and the Red Hawks have the bases loaded with nobody out and Jose Sermo coming to the plate. In the top of the eighth inning, he will not face Eric Chalice. Anthony Barone is coming out as well for the Milwaukee Milkmen. So we've got a pitching change and a break in the action. 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The big bopper, Jose Sermo, stepping to the plate when we return. A pitching change, break in the action. Top of the eighth, bases loaded, nobody out for the Red Hawks. It's Milwaukee 4, Fargo Moorhead 2. This is Red Hawks Baseball.
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0: Right-hander Hunter Bryan is on for the Milwaukee Milkmen here in the eighth inning. The Red Hawks for the first time tonight. Now, they've had some traffic late, but not like this. Bases loaded, nobody out, down by two runs. Hunter Bryan is on. He's 0-1, does have one save on the year. 11 innings pitched, 0-1 with a 4.09 earned run average. And Bryan facing Jose Sermo. Number two career all-time home run leader in the American Association. A tying run at second in Tripp Clark. Lujano at third, Clark at second, Thomas at first. Sermo versus Bryant. And the Red Hawks put a couple across the plate here in the eighth inning. From the set, the first pitch is a ball outside. Good heat there. 93. The fastball. Sermo looking to launch. Get this thing in the turf in the outfield somewhere. Set by Bryan. And the pitch. Check swing. Don't know if he got a piece of that or not. It's in the dirt. I don't believe he down. Now they're going to say, I think he did. The count goes to 1-1. Well, look at Jet Minton, the home plate umpire. So Jose got a piece of his bat. At least for now, the scoreboard reads 1-1. Bryan's pitch home is a strike. Boy, good pitch. Took a little something off that, and Jose followed that in. Hawks need contact, preferably something in the air, if Jose can get it to the outfield. He's set by Bryan, and the pitch home. Outside, fastball. 2-2 the count. Jose climbs back in. Pitch clock at 13. Now down to 10. Bases full of birds. The 2-2 pitch coming to Jose Sermo. Popped him up foul. And Jose stays alive. Came back with the heat at 94. Need Jose to turn one of those around. Get that barrel on it. 4-2, Milwaukee leading, and this is the Red Hawks' chance. Right here, right now, with Wilkerson waiting on deck. The set by Bryan. And the pitch home. Popped him up high in the air to center field. This will get the job done. That'll get at least one run in. Olin makes the catch. They tag, and now the ball thrown behind second, and Thomas off of first. He gets back. Tagging in from third is Lujano. And the Red Hawks have pulled within a run, trailing at 4-3 on the Sermo sack fly in the eighth inning. Why, for a second there, I think Alec Olin was maybe foregoing the fact that Clark was going to tag to third. And Dylan Thomas thought so too. And Olin did not throw towards third. He threw towards second. The Red Hawks had an opportunity there to tag another bag, but they did not. So instead of having the tying run at third, now they're going to need a base knock. The batter is Wilkerson. The pitch, and Colby pops it up foul. A sack fly by Sermo. He does his job. I'm not so sure. I didn't know if Tripp Clark thought he could make it. But I'll guarantee in hindsight, if Tripp knew now that Olin was going to throw back to second, he would have had third easily. And that's huge, because you're talking about the difference between having first and third with one out, where another fly ball ties the game, as opposed now to first and second with one out, where you're going to need a base hit. But the Red Hawks have come within a run. And we'll see what Colby Wilkerson can do. Hunter Bryan's pitch, and that's high. I guarantee you, if you're Anthony Barone, if you got out of this inning with just one run against you after having the Red Hawks load the bases but nobody out, you'd take it. A set by Bryant. Look back, and the pitch home. Popped up on the infield. Infield fly, if fair, it is, and out is Wilkerson. Holquist makes the catch for out number two. Well, in hindsight, there's no way that Clark, had he tagged a third, would have scored on that fly ball. So now you're up to their newest addition, Bryan Fuentes. Brian Fuentes, we'll see if he can collect his first hit in a Red Hawk uniform. He's 0 for 3 tonight. Well, this is why he got big arms in the bullpen to come in and sniff out and snuff out rallies. Right-hander ready on the hill, and the pitch home is a slider breaking pitch outside for a ball. 4-3, Milwaukee leading by a run. Red Hawks with runners at first and second, two out here in the eighth. And the pitch is high strike. High strike in the zone. Fuentes, right-handed batting third baseman. Swing and a miss. Off-speed pitch. Hallquist back at third. Right-handed batting Fuentes. Dorsching, the first baseman, off the line at 1B. And Hunter Bryan trying to put the stop here. The pitch. And staying alive is Fuentes. Spurs and Knicks in a tight game going. 52-51 in the second quarter of that one. Minnesota Twins run a rain delay to start the game. They've got that going at Target Field. Royals up 2-0 in Minnesota early tonight. The 1-2 offering, and again, Fuentes fights it off and sends it foul towards Red Hawks bullpen. Well, a leadoff walk to Lujano, the single by Tripp Clark, the walk to Thomas loaded him up, the sack fly by Sermo scores a run, and the pitch to Fuentes. Swing and a miss, he got him. So Hunter Bryan comes in and shuts the door down. Does yield the fly ball, the sack fly. The Red Hawks will have to settle for one run on one hit. They leave two. We go to the bottom of the eighth. Milwaukee 4, Fargo Moorhead 3. 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
0: Bryce Brasfield stays on for Fargo Moorhead as we go to the bottom of the eighth inning. Can he keep us just in a one-run game? The Red Hawks do get a run He settled for a run, had the bases loaded, nobody out in the top of this eighth inning, and Brasfield misses on a breaking pitch to Justin Janis. Top of the order for Milwaukee, Janis, Hallquist, and Valdez. Hey, you take what you can get. But the Red Hawks couldn't get that big blast there with the bases loaded. They got the sack fly and infield fly out and a strikeout. And kind of the way right now for Fargo-Moorhead. It's been going the last four or five games. Swing and a miss, strike two. Well, Brasfield, one thing we're learning is they've got a young arm right here that is doing the work in the bullpen. Imagine Hunter Bryan might stay in for Milwaukee in the ninth inning. The 1-2 pitch. Just a bit outside. Great location, Brasfield. Tried to dart that heater on the outer half. Just a bit off the plate. 2-2 the count on Janis. A 2-2 pitch. That one comes in and also not called a strike. And the count runs full at 3-2. Those are two dangerous pitches to take with two strikes. But Janis knows that zone. He's 1-for-2 today. And the payoff pitch, that time dropped in for a strike. He took three all-neighborhood pitches, and that time Bryce Brasfield able to curve that thing in, and Brasfield has faced seven batters in relief. He's retired all seven batters, including the last three via the strikeout. And here is Mikey Hallquist. Now, whenever you play your former team, obviously that's a little extra incentive. And Hallquist swings and fouls off the fastball at 93. We've seen some velo tonight. That's for sure. Juan Diaz would be still his game to win. And Colby Kizer still on the hook for the Red Hawks. There's a ball away. Gary Southshore leading Kansas City 11-2 in the eighth inning. Lake Country on top of Chicago 5-3 in the seventh. Breaking pinch on the front door, called a strike. And Mikey down 1-2 in the count. Bryce Brasfield. Now Chris Coe's got to be thrilled with the outing, except that first inning, that four spot, that big crooked four. Fastball wasted away. 2-2 the count at Hallquist. They have four runs in the first for Milwaukee. The Red Hawks have scored a run in the sixth, seventh, and the top of this eighth inning. 4-3. Milkman, the pitch coming. Hallquist swings and launches it up into the night on the infield. Second baseman Colby Wilkerson is there to make the catch. A two up and two down. Red Hawks pitchers between Colby Kizer and Bryce Brasfield have retired their last 17 milkmen and 18 of the last 19 batters. Think about that. There's Red Hawks pitching. Here's Yordan Valdez, and he tries to bunt himself on. Bunts it to first, fielded by Tripp Clark. He will tag out the batter runner, and there is out number three. Well done, Bryce Brasfield. Three innings of scoreless relief, and it comes down to this. We go to the top of the ninth inning. Hawks need a run to stay alive. It's Milwaukee 4, Fargo-Moorhead 3. 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
0: Hunter Bryan stays in if he completes it here, and he would be receiving a save tonight. The Red Hawks down 4-3. Bryan came in with the Red Hawks trailing 4-2, came in with the bases loaded. So in the eighth inning, he stays on. He would collect a save tonight. He'll be facing Carlos Amaya, Andy Nelson, and Aiden Byrne. For the Red Hawks tonight, 3 runs on 6 hits, no errors. For Milwaukee, 4 runs on 3 hits and 1 error. But part of the story tonight is the Red Hawks from Kaiser to Brassfield as the first pitch. Oh, my. I think Amaya was looking first pitch fastball. He got a big, tight breaking pitch away for a swing and a miss. Part of the story tonight might be unfortunate, but boy, I tell you, if the Hawks can find a way to come back and win this one, here's a ball low. That would be something, because between Kaiser and Brassfield, they've retired 18 straight. At the end of this game, 18 and 19 of 20. Red Hawks pitchers. The 1-1 pitch to Amaya is a fastball away at 93. 2 balls and 1 strike. From the set position, the 2-1 delivery is a drop ball in there for a strike. It's 2 balls and 2 strikes. Again, Hunter Bryan would be in search of his second save of the year. 2-2 the count to Amaya. The pitch fouled away. Fargo Moorhead today has stranded 6 runners on base. And Milwaukee just 2. But like we said, they haven't had a lot of base runners. Amaya fouls away. And the last base runner that Milwaukee has had was a leadoff single in the bottom of the third. Since then, it has been up at 18 straight by Red Hawks pitchers. Can the offense of Fargo Moorhead fight, claw, scratch to get at least a run here and push this to the ninth, if not the tenth? Bottom half, if not the 10th, need to get somebody on. The pitch is a fastball outside, and Amaya having a good at-bat. Carlos Amaya, 1-for-3 in the game. He has flied to right, struck out, singled, and scored. Big pitch, 3-2 the count. Payoff pitch coming, fouled back. That's what you do. We'll chat with Chris Coast in the postgame report. Hopefully we're talking about something special tonight. Let's do it again. Hunter Bryan from the belt, the payoff pitch. Popped him up, and this one should reach the seats, and it will be on the Red Hawks dugout. An easy foul ball. Fans, important reminder from the FM Red Hawks through Vision Zero. Always drive sober. Even buzz driving is drunk driving. If you've been drinking alcohol, find a sober ride. We want you to get home safely. Vision Zero. Zero fatalities, zero excuses. Payoff pitch again is high. He walked him, and the Red Hawks have the tying run on base. So Chris Coast will get a pinch runner for Carlos Amaya. We'll see who that is. And Chris Coast is motioning to his dugout for a pinch runner. The Red Hawks don't have a lot of extras out there, but they would have Jairus Richards, and I believe that's who's running out there. Yeah, Jairus Richards. Well, that's a pretty good pinch runner. Guy can steal a base. So Jairus Richards now pinch running for the Red Hawks. The batter here is Andy Nelson. The pitch, Nelson squares and takes the ball for a strike. Fox trying to manufacture. Squaring, Nelson takes the stick back. Did he offer? Yes, they said he did. And it's 0-2 instead of a ball. It's 0-2. Couldn't get the bat back in time. Tying run on base for the Red Hawks here in the ninth. And Nelson's going to have to now put the ball in play. We'll keep our eye on Richards. They're not running. The pitch is fouled away. It's a Nelly. That's what you got to do. Just to avoid the strikeout, make some kind of contact here. You never know what can happen when you have a BIP, the ball's in play. And important to that runner is, you just wonder if at some time Richards will take off for second. The pitch fights off that pitch on the hand. Sandy Nelson, great job. Well, that heater at 91 coming right in on his fingertips. And Nelson jammed on it, knew he couldn't take it. Could have been a called third strike, so he fights it off and fouls it back. Hawks battling here in Milwaukee. The set by the right-hander, and the pitch is lined in the left field. A base hit by Andy Nelson. So Nelly comes through with a clutch hit, down 0-2 in the count. And the Fargo-Moorhead Redhawks, with runners on first and second, nobody out here in the ninth inning. Andy Nelson, just an absolute clutch, got his hands through and shot that ball over the leaping Delvin Perez, the shortstop. Now you've got Aiden Byrne, the batter, and everybody in the state of Wisconsin knows what's going to happen here. This is where it's all about execution. Chris Coase chatting with Aiden Byrne. There's a meeting on the mound with A.J. Shugel and company. So Byrne will lay a bunt down. Now, anywhere but back to the mound. Now, we saw with Andy Nelson, was unable to get the sacrifice, but in hindsight, that's fantastic because he came through with a two-strike hit. Byrne will lay it down, and it is turf. So if you can just find a way to sacrifice this to the third base side or maybe to first. This is set by the right-hander in the pitch and bunted foul. Here's where it's a have to. You know, Burnsy's such a good quality player, fundamental player. And this is, you remember in Little League and youth ball when you're taught bunting? This is, the pros have to come through with it. This is the difference in games, these little things. Corners are in the squared bat. And the ball bunted foul, and Burnsy unable to sacrifice. So now it's the second time for Aiden in this road trip where he's been unable to sacrifice a bunt. And I wonder if Chris Coase keeps this on. I wonder if he keeps it on. We got Lujano on deck. Hawks got to get a runner to third with less than two and then somehow find a way to knock him in. Squares, and this time bunts it, but bunts it foul for a strikeout. So the Red Hawks unable to sacrifice bunt. Maury Wills, my late partner, or the late Maury Wills, would talk about that often. Doesn't get your name in the paper. Doesn't make you millions of dollars. Just helps win games, and I feel for Aiden Byrne. He's walking back just knowing that he failed to execute his job. And Aiden is such a team player. Everything for the team to win. I know that crushes him right there. Now, that's why you have teammates. You have guys that pick you up. And maybe Jesus Lujano can drive a run in. Base hit could tie the game. Richards at second. Nelson at first. Hunter Bryan's pitch. He is hit high in the air to center field. Should be taggable for Richards. Catch is made by Olin. The Red Hawks will tag over to third, but now there are two outs. And it's Tripp Clark. So the inability to sacrifice bunt. You couple that with a fly ball, we'd be tied at four, but now there's two outs. And Tripp Clark, how big is your night going to be, Tripp? Off the bench tonight, single, double, single. Does he have a forehead night off the bench? I remember a guy that played for the Phillies who beat the Mets in 2008 that had four hits off the bench. His name was Chris Coast. Hunter Bryan, the pitch. Clark takes high for a ball. Dylan Thomas waits on deck. But the Red Hawks are down to their final out. Base hit ties it. Extra base hit could give the Red Hawks a lead. Wild pitch ties it. Pass ball ties it. The 1-0 pitch coming. Clark swings and fouls back. Clark singled up the middle, doubled to left, and then singled to right. So he's used all parts of this ballpark tonight. And that's typical for Tripp Clark. One ball, one strike. Slight breeze blowing out here at Franklin Field. Hawks trailing 4-3. And the pitch. Strike right down the middle. My, he buried a 91-mile-an-hour fastball knee-high. Yikes. Snuck one in. Now the Hawks down to their last strike. Keep our eye also on Andy Nelson. He's at first. Tying run at third. 1-2 pitch is fouled away. Nelson running on the play. With Nelson running and getting down to second, it would force a ball hit on the infield or the play to be made at first. Right now there's a force at second and first. Count remains one ball, two strikes on Tripp Clark. Here's the 1-2 pitch. Hit sharply towards third. Played by Hallquist. Shuffles and throws to first, and the game is over. Milwaukee will hold on to win it tonight by a score of 4-3 over the Fargo-Moorhead Red Hawks. Great battle by the Red Hawks. Came up a little bit short tonight. In the ninth inning, no runs on one hit. There were no errors and two left. Winning pitcher Juan Diaz, he's 1-2 in the season. The loss to Colby Kizer, he drops to 0-2. Hunter Bryan to save, his second of the year. Our postgame show is coming up next. A final today from Franklin Field in Franklin, Wisconsin. It was the Milwaukee Milkmen for the Fargo-Moorhead Red Hawks 3. Postgame show is next. 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
0: Need the audio. Jack Michaels back at Franklin Field in Franklin, Wisconsin, as the Red Hawks lose the tag one tonight, 4-3 at the hands of Milwaukee, joined by Red Hawks manager Chris Coast. Well, I tell you, dag nabbit, I guess I'll use Chris. You had an opportunity. There's so much to like in this game, and then a couple things that from an execution standpoint, obviously, that go back, and then that four spot in the first. But Chris, between Kaiser and the new kid Brasfield retiring the 18 straight to end this game, Chris, 19 of 20, giving the offense a chance. You had opportunities late, just couldn't cash in, Chris, at the end.
4: Yeah, we played a little bit better. Obviously, defense was good, but it's getting to the, I'll be honest with you, Jack, it's starting to wear on me how there's something in every game where we come up short, whether it's the bunting or, something. Obviously, that first inning was a killer, and I'm on our guys constantly that the first inning counts. You don't get a practice inning. And after the first inning, Colby Kaiser was absolutely electric, absolutely amazing. And it's a shame we didn't get more. We had our shots, so be it. But after the first inning, Milwaukee, we shut him down. It was an amazing performance by Kaiser, amazing performance by Brasfield. Holy cow, in a debut, he looked like a big leaguer out there. So certainly happy with what we can hopefully get out of him, moving forward. And again, our defense, as long as we get better, we're going to win more games. But you and I talk about this constantly. To win games, you got to win in a variety of ways, which we've been losing in a variety of ways. And that's just, it's to be honest with you, Jack, is starting to wear on me.
0: Yeah, no question about it, Chris. And when I sometimes sit up here, and it's not fair to opposition, because I'm like, wow, how do they not get two with the bases loaded, nobody out? Or how do you not get that? And you got to keep in mind that, it is baseball. And I know hitting a ball is tough. And I know Aiden Byrne, nobody feels probably worse than Aiden Byrne not laying that bunt down, Chris. And you gave him three shots to do it, and I just saw his reaction. But, it's pros, and I know Aiden's kicking himself, but that's the execution part. Even little things, on Sermo's fly ball, I thought with the ball thrown into second, maybe Tripp would take third. But here we're splitting hairs, Chris, on these little things but those little things, Maury Wills would say, those little things kind of help you win games,
4: Right, and it depends on who's involved. Tripp's not the fastest base runner, he's not the greatest base runner, you only expect so much. It's when a guy has a certain thing in his bag of tricks or a certain thing in his skill set, he has to be able to do those things. And those are the areas we've come up short. There's a reason why, we're not winning the one-run games is because we're finding ways to come up short. And Aiden Byrne, I love him like a son, and I'm not mad that he didn't get the bunt down. I'm mad he didn't swing the bat, because anytime the opponent does a wheel play like they were doing, you learn this in Little League if they're doing that. And that was my disappointment. Yes, I want him to get the bunt down, but if he gets the bunt down, they're just going to throw anybody out at third base anyways. So those are the areas once again, and we've covered things like that. We can only cover so much, but we cover things like that. And so for us to continue to come up short and lose games by one run, and eventually we're going to get it right, but we're in June now and we're still finding ways to come up short, and there's only so much time. We're not going to just stroll into the playoffs with the way we're playing right now.
0: Yeah, well said. Well, let's get going on this. Yeah, you don't want to be 9-20 finding ways to turn it around. That's a big hole. You're 7-13 now. Trip Clark's point, Chris, how about coming off the bench and banging three hits? Played a good first base, I think, tonight. Maybe missed a foul ball, but played a good first base tonight on that. And then for Juan, Chris, I know we don't talk injuries much, but anything that you can update us on Juan Fernandez tonight?
4: He just isn't feeling well. He's kind of been battling for 3 or 4 days, and unfortunately he didn't tell me today, and it kind of cost us a little bit. He had a little behind the plate. He could just tell he was struggling, and then after that first inning he comes in, he starts throwing up, and unfortunately it was a little bit too late by that point. So he's not feeling well. He's got some stomach issues going on, and I guess that's the situation there.
0: Got it. Coaster, there's always tomorrow, and we'll see if you can even this one up. Thanks, Chris, for the time today, buddy.
4: You got it. Talk to you later.
0: Red Hawks manager Chris Coase joining us on the postgame report. The Red Hawks fall 4-3, and yeah, they've dropped four straight on this road trip now after taking two of the first three, have dropped the next four. So 2-5 on this road trip so far, and as Chris said, you know, there's how many of these could they

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5: Another one-run game. Think about the last four games for Fargo-Moorhead. They've all been decided by one run, and the Red Hawks are 0-4 in those one-run games. Lost 1-0 Tuesday to Kansas City. Lost 3-2 Wednesday afternoon to Kansas City. Lost 6-5 yesterday to Kansas City. And lose 4-3 today to the Milwaukee Milkmen. As we take a peek around the American Association today and get you caught up on scores around Kane County and Cleburne on the top of the sixth now. They've got a tight one going. Tied at 3 in the sixth inning there. Not very close in Winnipeg tonight. Boy, Sioux City jumping out. Got the bats going 10-1. Sioux City leads Winnipeg in the seventh inning tonight. Gary Southshore with an 11-2 lead on Kansas City. That's in the ninth inning. So Gary, who yesterday with their win climbed above, this week climbed above 500 for the first time in 3 years. And now they're looking to climb 3 games above 500. They've got an 11-2 lead on Kansas City in the ninth inning. Meanwhile, in Lake Country, in Oconomowoc, Wisconsin, about 20-minute drive from here, more change, Lake Country, 5-3 lead on Chicago in the ninth inning there. Sioux Falls is at Lincoln tonight. That's a little back-and-forth game, and Sioux Falls has taken a 7-5 lead in the fifth inning in Lincoln tonight. So those are the scores from the American Association. But this final, what we do know, the Red Hawks dropped to 7-13 now in the West. They will stay 5.5 back in the West Division, unless Kansas City comes back and with a big output. Milwaukee, meanwhile, going to 10-10, so they're back to 500. The East is going to bottle up here pretty soon. There's some tight races going on early in the East. Milwaukee now 10-10. In Major League Baseball today, the Minnesota Twins delayed to start today's game against Kansas City due to rain. Well, that's underway, and only in the fourth inning, Kansas City leading Minnesota 2-1. In the top of the fourth inning. Other action going on today, of course, in the NBA. Game 2 of that NBA best of 7 finals. The New York Knicks have increased to an 8-point lead on San Antonio with about 9 minutes to go in the third. The Knicks trying to go up 2-0 on the Spurs and on the road, mind you, for goodness sakes. There's an update from the NBA Finals. We come back, we'll take a look at the highlights, put a cap on this one. Final tonight from Milwaukee, it was Milwaukee 4, Fargo-Moorhead 3. This is the postgame show, and you're listening to Red Hawks Baseball.
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3: To the mound off of Brassfield, played by Byrne. Byrne throws the first in time for the out. How about that? A little ping pong around the infield as Dorsching hits it off of Brassfield. It ricochets to short. Aiden Byrne there to field it, stayed with it. So officially a 1-6-3 put out. There you go. James Cook producing our game tonight. Hawks, as we said, they defended well tonight. They certainly pitched it well after that first inning. Like Chris Coe said, you know, they don't give you a practice inning. There's no mulligans in baseball. You take away the four in the first, and the Red Hawks win this game, obviously. That's all that Milwaukee scored today was in that first inning. The Hawks won today by a run 4-3. Jack Michaels back at the postgame report. As the Red Hawks drop today, this is how it went. Colby Kizer got the start today for the FM Red Hawks. Juan Diaz looked pretty sharp for Milwaukee out of the gate, too, looking pretty good. And we talked about the action in the first inning, and that's where at least we pick up some of the highlights. It was a leadoff single for Justin Janis, then a walk to Michael Hallquist. And just like that, there were a couple men on for the Milwaukee Milkmen. It was a wild pitch involved in that first inning as well. Well, the first run crossed the plate on this swing by Yordis Valdez in the bottom of inning number one. Here's a ground ball hit towards the middle into center field, a base hit, a bounding hit. Janis rounding third, coming in to score. Hallquist will take third, and Milwaukee strikes first. It's 1-0 Milkmen. Yeah, good catch right there, James, on that RBI single, and 1-0, but they weren't done. Michael Hallquist would then score on a wild pitch. Then it was a series of groundouts, with the station-to-station baseball. It was an RBI groundout by Wendell Marrero that made it 3-0. Then an RBI groundout by Andy Blake that made it 4-0. So just like that, the Red Hawks were down 4-0. The Hawks would scratch back some. They get one back. Took them to the sixth inning to do so, but had a one-out single by Jesus Lujano and then a double by Tripp Clark at second and third. Dylan Thomas, an RBI groundout, scored the Red Hawks' first run in the sixth inning. That brought it within 4-1. The Red Hawks then facing the bullpen. Mickey Sheets came on, a left-hander in the seventh inning. Got the first two men out, but then yielded a base hit to Carlos Amaya. And with Amaya at first, you imagine a ball that's hit maybe about 60 feet and it end up turning into a run scored. This is what happened in the top of the seventh inning. Nelson, little tapper back to the mound, and Sheets fields, turns, and throws it wild up the first baseline. This could get a run in. Amaya rounding third. Coast is going to send him home. Now heading to third is the batter runner Andy Nelson, and the Red Hawks, just like that, take advantage of the air, trailing it 4-2. Yeah, that was wild. When that ball was thrown up, and there's a lot of more foul territory room here in this ballpark than there is at home in Newman, and that ball thrown away. And you knew Amaya was going to score easily, so it looked like the Red Hawks were going to maybe get a couple. They end up just getting that one run, so they pulled within 4-2. Then the big inning, that top of the eighth inning. And by this time, the Red Hawks facing a new reliever, Eric Chalice. Well, Lujano walked, Tripp Clark singled, and then Dylan Thomas walked. The Red Hawks had the bases loaded, nobody out, down 4-2 in the eighth inning. They brought in Hunter Bryan. Bryan came in. Jose Sermo was able to send a fly ball to center, a sacrifice fly. That scored Jesus Lujano to make it 4-3. But the Red Hawks couldn't get anything else done in that eighth inning, so they have to settle for one run in the eighth inning after having the bases loaded and nobody out. They do get one, but they pull within a run. The Red Hawks, even though down a run, the ninth inning looked pretty special. Down a run, the Red Hawks would get their leadoff man aboard and a great at bat from Carlos Amaya. He drew a free pass. Jairus Richards came in to pinch run at first. The tying run was at first. Then Andy Nelson was going to bunt Richards the second. He fell down. Couldn't do it. He was down two strikes. But then Andy Nelson delivered a clutch hit to left field. And all of a sudden, the Red Hawks had first and second, nobody out, down by just a run in the ninth inning. And then for Aiden Byrne at the plate, tried to sacrifice a couple of times, couldn't do it, and then couldn't get the ball in play. He ends up bunting a ball foul, a strikeout, so the runners don't advance. A fly ball out by Lujano and a ground ball out by Tripp Clark. And the Red Hawks come up short tonight by a score of 4-3. Some missed opportunities in this game late. Big opportunities in the eighth, got one. Huge opportunities in the ninth, got none. And the Red Hawks fall today by a score of 4-3. Your line score for Milwaukee, 4 runs, 3 hits, 1 error. They leave 2 on. And for the Red Hawks, 3 runs, 7 hits, no errors. They left 8 on base tonight. Juan Diaz, the win. He's 1-2. Colby Kaiser, the loss. He's 0-2 on the year. Hunter Bryan, the save, his second of the year. But make a note, Colby Kaiser was brilliant after the first inning. And then Bryce Brasfield came on, new Red Hawk. 3 scoreless innings between Kaiser and Brasfield on the mound. They retired the last 18 batters they faced. Think about that. 18 batters and 19 of the last 20. That's just a brilliant job by Kaiser and Brasfield, but it comes in a losing effort. So we turn around and we do it again tomorrow. Kyle Krieger on the mound coming up tomorrow for the Fargo Moorhead Red Hawks. See if Kyle Krieger can't pitch the Red Hawks to a victory coming up tomorrow. Edinson Batista going on Sunday, I believe. Tomorrow, Christian Young will be going. We'll see that for sure tomorrow for Milwaukee. One thing I know is the pregame tomorrow at 5:40. First pitch at 6 o'clock Central Time tomorrow night. Great job by the chef tonight. Our man James Cook producing our game on our radio side. Great job, James. And our big props to Eli Swanson, Director of Broadcasting for the FM Red Hawks, and Sidney Wiseman, Sid Nickel, helping out as well tonight. 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
3: Half-point favorite, so this game is a true toss-up, man. It could go either way. I talked about Bridges pretty much the whole show. He's got to be the guy tonight for the Knicks to step up. He has. He's got 16. He's hit all four of his threes. He's got to keep it going, Pat. He's going to have to hit a couple more big ones down the stretch here for your Knicks.
4: Yeah, without a doubt. Without a doubt. 310-840-4910 to get involved in the show. You can call, you can text. Let's get an update here on Let's Go Streaking, by the way. So I'm already done. I'm out. Chandler Simpson from the Rays went 0-for-2 and got replaced. Don't know why. Don't know if he got hurt or they pinch hit for him. So that ends my streak. I was at 3 in a row, I think. So I'm back to 0. Alec Burleson got a hit for Brad. He's up to 5 in a row. Lars Nootbaar got a hit for you, PJ. You're up to 2 in a row, and you're 10 for 11 now on your BetMGM tonight full tenure. And Riley Green got a hit for Zach. So Zach Kroll, who's filling in for Monty, running the video stream, he gets on the board. And Combs is waiting on Juan Soto. He's 0 for 2 against the Padres thus far. Combs trying to make it 3 straight days with a hit. All right, Combs. Let's continue on here. Let's do another hot or cold here. And I think we'll try to time this out to take a break right before the end of the third quarter. So what's going on?
5: All right. Let's go let's go with the basketball one. Let's go with one. Peach, this is something that our guy, Pat Boyle, strongly believes. Because, you know, they win game one. And Pat just, you know, he got so cocky. Jalen Brunson is the best player in the NBA Finals. Hot or cold?
3: I mean, I would argue he's not even the best player on his own team in this series. Are we just talking like this series, or are we talking like overall player?
4: This is more so like who's going to be the best player in this series? Or going into it, who is the best player in the series?
3: Going into it was Wemby. Either way, I think it's cold. Jalen Brunson being the best. I think going into it was Wemby. I think right now, almost two games in, watching how it's playing, I think Cat's the best player on the floor, man. I really do. Brunson's awesome. He's the closer. He won them the game down the stretch in game one. But again, Cat was terrific throughout. He ignited the comeback. He's been great again tonight, 8 for 11 from the field. He's been so efficient. His defense is rebounding. So I'm going to go cold. I think the best player coming into the series, I thought it was Wemby. And I think the best player in this series so far has been Karl-Anthony Towns. That's nothing to take away from Brunson. I thought overall he didn't play all that good of a game one. I think he's kind of just been okay again so far tonight. So I'll go with Cat, man. I think he's been the best player in the finals.
4: Yeah, I still think it's going to be Brunson. I think when this series is said and done, Brunson's going to win finals MVP. And the way that Wemby's looked so far through two games, I think in terms of that regard, me saying it wasn't Wemby, I think I look pretty damn good and I sound pretty damn good. So, yeah, I just think Brunson's going to be, he's going to prove himself that in this finals when the stakes are the highest and the way that the X's and O's have gone here, Brunson's going to be the best player in this year. I mean, he was the best. Cat might have been the best player in game one, but Brunson was the closer. I mean, you needed somebody to win you the ball game. Brunson won you the ball game. 13 points in the fourth quarter. He had 30. So I'm still going with Brunson.
5: Well, if the Knicks don't do what they've done your entire life, Pat, which is choke, then I think that PJ is right. I think it'll be Cat. Because I do think that Cat has controlled the series. I think he's neutralized Wemby so far. And if that continues, I mean, that's the way it's going to have to continue. And I think Cat will end up being the one who wins the MVP in this series. When the series first started, I told you if the Knicks won it, it would probably be OG. Now I think it'll be Cat. it's still the best player in this series, even if it's on a losing effort. The best player in the series is still Victor Wembanyama.
4: Dude, Mikal Bridges can't miss. He cannot miss. Bridges has 20 on 8 of 9 shooting. I mean, holy, and he's given everybody who wants it. Everybody can get it. Champagne, Castle, Vassell, it don't matter. Whoever, anybody can get it. And he was Keldon Johnson's trying to spark the Spurs offense right now. I mean, they're trying to get other guys involved. I'm surprised Dylan Harper hasn't just, you know, speed bursted his way to the bucket. I mean, he was such a threat in the first game and also pretty much in the first quarter when he came off the bench. Oh, look out, Mitchell Robinson alley-oop. Knicks stretched it right back to double digits. Wow. Oh, it's a beautiful thing. Oh, it's a beautiful thing. It is a freaking beautiful thing, baby. All right, we'll take a short break. We'll come back with our final segment. This game's not going to end for a while, but we'll be in the fourth quarter when we return. Wemby hits another shot, so he's had a massive quarter. Knicks up by 9, couple seconds left to go in the third quarter. Your last calls, your last texts, 310-840-4910 when we return. I'm Pat Boyle. He's PJ Glasser filling in for Brad Evans. And this is BetMGM Tonight here on Westwood One Sports.
0: The Hurricanes tied up the Stanley Cup Finals at one game apiece. Now headed to Vegas, Carolina tries their luck on the road. Game 3 is tomorrow. Westwood One Sports.
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17: 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Of course, Ben Johnson is a Chicago Cubs fan, right? 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
19: 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He didn't mention deep dish pizza. 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
19: I mean, look at the Matt LaFleur barb. 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But I don't believe in the whole you won the press conference or you didn't win it. You know, barring something that's an absolute disaster, which the Bears have had up at the podium quite a lot of during the Matt Eberflus era, I think that they handled this about as well as you could have.
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23: 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And I go, what is it? 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And I was like, what? I go, how old is this guy? 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And they're like, yeah, he's your age. And I'm like, they want to meet me, Nick Swartzen. 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And they were like, no, Nick Swartzen. And I go, do they want Darth Vader to be on roller skates? Is that like his origin story?
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4: 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I'm Pat Boyle. He's PJ Glasser filling in for Brad Evans. Last segment here. Phone number to join the show. You want to call, you want to text, 310-840-4910. Oh, baby, the Knicks getting offensive rebounds. Landry Shamet drills a triple, and then on the other end, Wemby splashes one home. And the Knicks, though, up by 9, 87-78 with 10:15 to go in the fourth quarter. Game 2 of the NBA Finals. The Knicks looking to take both games on the road in San Antonio. And Karl Anthony Towns with 4 fouls. Back into the game, PJ. Jalen Brunson back into the game. I think the Knicks smell blood in the water here. They're looking for the kill shot right now to try to put this game out of reach. And Josh Hart has just checked back into the game as well. I think we have almost the entire starting lineups for both sides. That tells you how critical this moment is.
3: Oh, yeah.
4: And what a great inbound play there. Give and go, and Castle dunks it home.
3: I mean, 10 minutes to go, Pat, and you could argue that this might be the series right here. The Spurs go down 0-2 at home. Historically, that's not a spot you want to be in, going down 0-2, losing both those games at home. And the Knicks obviously try to get greedy and win both games here, going back to MSG and have a chance to sweep and win the series. So both teams, both coaches feel like this 10-minute stretch is it. And here we go, man. This is basketball at its best right here. 7-minute game, 10 points to go, critical swing game in the finals, and two of the best teams in the NBA, the two best teams in the NBA. So going to be good.
4: And now you got Fox and Brunson jawing at each other, getting into it. De'Aaron Fox kind of shoved Brunson as he was tiptoeing the sideline, and then they just stared right at each other, kind of man on man, and they're both about the same size. So that's perfect. That's like 6-on-2 versus 6-foot-2 versus 6-foot-2. And I think the refs, are they going to take a look at this one here to see if this escalates to anything else? I don't think it will. I think it was a common foul on Fox, and then him and Brunson are just jawing at each other. Not really jawing, more so just staring at each other. right in front of the Spurs bench. Yeah, they're not even going to review it. They're just going to play on here. But, yeah, now it's getting chippy. Now it's getting emotional here. And the Spurs are going with their regular starting lineup, except you got Dylan Harper in for Julian Champagne, and the Knicks have their starting lineup on the floor, except you got Landry Shamet in for OG. And that's they're hoping OG, Landry Shamet can hit some threes. Knicks got another off. The Knicks are getting offensive rebounds like they're going out of style. That is a massive problem for the Spurs.
3: Huge. They dodged a massive bullet there. I mean, the Knicks got multiple chances and missed some good looks at three, and then Harper goes right down the lane for a big layup. So 5-point game, 7-0 run for the Spurs. It was 12. Now it's 5. We got a brand new game. And if you're a Knicks fan, you know this is Jalen Brunson time right here. This is when he makes his mark. But Bridges has been awesome tonight. This is a tough one, though, over Wemby. So here we go, Pat. How you feeling? It's obviously danger time. You knew the Spurs were going to make a run. They had another one in them. This is the run. How do we feel about the Knicks?
4: I feel good. I mean, the Knicks have been able to absorb any kind of run the Spurs have given them, and they just tried an alley-oop for Wemby against Landry Shamet, and Wemby just kind of, he's like, you know, fading away, and he misses the bucket thinking he was going to get fouled. He doesn't get fouled. I'll tell you, this game has slowed down big time here, and Shamet just drilled another triple. Oh, my goodness. I mean, he is locked in. Spurs got to call a timeout. Dude, this game has slowed down, and the Knicks have figured out the Spurs' half-court shell, which I thought if this game slowed down, it would maybe favor San Antonio. The Knicks are just making the right passes, man, and they're rotating and they're just anticipating everything the Spurs are doing. I mean, oh my goodness. I think the next move, if you're San Antonio, and I don't know if you do bring him back in, I don't know if they will. Do you bring Julian Champagne back in the game and say, hey man, we need you to get heated up right now? Like, he hasn't, again, he made 5 threes in the first half in game one and didn't make a shot in the second half in game two. He had 8 of like the Spurs' first 14 points to start this game, and he hasn't scored since. He hasn't even been on the floor since midway through the third quarter. Do the Spurs go to Julian Champagne and say, we need threes, you're our best 3-point shooter, you got to get us back in this game? Or do they continue to try to see if Wemby and Castle and Harper kind of drive into the bucket is going to be their way back in? I think San Antonio, they're at their end of their rope, man.
3: They are, and, you know, this is the difference between the Knicks and the Thunder with the Thunder injuries. When you trap and you double SGA and you constantly come at him the entire game, there just wasn't enough firepower with the Thunder to beat the Spurs. The Knicks, they have firepower. I mean, it's Bridges, it's Shamet, it's Cat, it's Ananobi, it's all these different guys, and that's been the difference. We thought that the Spurs' defense would fluster the Knicks. It'd be just something they haven't seen. And at times it has, but for the most part, I mean, this Knicks offense has been super impressive. You said it, Pat, the ball movement, they're making all the right spots, and this is what they've done. I mean, the Spurs make their run, 7-0 spurt, cut it to 5. What do the Knicks do? Big 3 to push it back up to 8, and this is what makes it tough, man. Really, really quality team. And every team that wins a championship, you need like Landry Shamet's on the team. You know, you need that other guy stepping up for you. Every title team has one. And he's been the man for him in the postseason, dude. He's just hitting big shot after big shot.
4: I'm trying not to gloat here. It's going to take a monumental comeback. I mean, PJ, it's 8 points with 8 minutes to go. Doesn't it feel like it's bigger than that right now without the Knicks are playing?
3: It does. It absolutely does. And it feels kind of like what SGA and the Thunder had to deal with, where it's just like it's Wemby, and then it's just going to be like, who's going to be the other guy that steps up for San Antonio? Is it going to be Castle? Is it going to be Harper? Is it going to be somebody else? Whereas for the Knicks, it's like, I mean, it's Brunson, but then you have confidence in all these other guys stepping up. It's kind of a reversal, Pat, of the Western Conference Final. When you watch that series, Spurs Thunder, it was Wemby leading the way, but all the other guys were stepping up and hitting shots. Now the Spurs are getting taste of it from the other side, where it's Brunson and all these other guys helping him out, hitting big shots.
4: And Brunson only has 13 points. He has 3 points in the second half. He's 4 for 17 from the field. Bridges has 20. Kat has had 21. And Shamit's got 13 now. Landry Shamit with three triples all in the second half. Wemby's got 22. Fox has 15. Castle's got 14. This is it. It's do or die time for the Spurs. 8 minutes left to go in the ballgame, and the Knicks are up by eight. What a show. Fun show. We'll turn it over. Our guy Denton Day is filling in for Josh Graham tonight, by the way, PJ. So Denton Day has got the next 4 hours on Westwood One Sports Night. But PJ, always a blast to hang out with you, brother. Thanks for holding it down for 5 hours with me tonight, man.
3: Likewise, Pat. Hopefully your Knicks can hang on here for you, brother, and take a 2-0 series lead. Would love that for you.
4: Hell yeah. All right. Thanks to everybody working on the show. Thanks to our guests, John Jastrzemski, JJ. Thanks to producer Brandon Combs. Thanks to PJ Glasser. Thanks to Zach Kroll filling in for Monty the last 2 days, running the video stream. Did a great job. Thanks to Chloe Pratt, Max Sheedy. Thanks to, Brad was off tonight. Me and Brad will be back 6 p.m. Eastern on Monday. We'll be getting ready for game three, and it's either going to be 2-0 Knicks or it'll be a great final couple of minute comeback here from the Spurs. It's 90-82 with 8 minutes to go. We'll turn things over to Denton Day. I'm Pat Boyle. Thanks so much for listening. We'll see you 6 p.m. Eastern on Monday. BetMGM tonight right here on Westwood One Sports.
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22: You're right, Dan. This is Jake from Barnesville. Where's Barnesville? Or is that supposed to be a joke on Burnsville? The wonderful town of Barnesville is between Fergus Falls and Moorhead. Great little town. Come and say hi. Have you ever been to Barnesville, Minnesota?
26: I've never been further north than St. Cloud. So
22: seriously?
26: Yeah, so there's that.
22: What's that all about?
26: No reason.
22: There are a couple people bitter that I've never heard of Barnesville. I apologize. I'm doing the best I can. I haven't been there either, but I'd never heard of Barnesville. Jack's Ben Gessling now joins us via the Kinetico Water Systems hotline. And as we say hello to Ben, Kessler has checked in via text to remind us that Barnesville, Minnesota is in Clay County. My people, writes Kessler, it is near my town of Hawley. Ben, you're one of us. Have you ever been to Barnesville, Minnesota?
27: I have been through, I've seen signs for Barnesville. I don't know that I've actually been through Barnesville. My wife is from Fargo, so
22: okay.
27: Making that drive up 94 many times, I've seen the signs for Barnesville, and I think she actually had, I think her family had a lake, like a place on the lake in Hawley. So I'm familiar enough with the area to be able to speak somewhat fluently about it on 100,000 watt radio.
22: Do you feel any guilt that you've sort of like just blown by it, that you never have actually given it a chance, stopped in and seen what Barnesville might be like, what it might have to offer?
27: Is there like a Pat Kessler Museum that I well, see up there the next time I'm through? If there is, I'll make sure to stop.
22: Apparently. Well, people were mad that I didn't know where it was. And I said, well, I'm not one of us. And secondly, I think a lot of people who aren't ones of us might not have been all that familiar with Barnesville, but I'm sure it's a very nice place. And we got a lot of people checking in from Barnesville now, which is great. So,
27: well, shout out to Barnesville.
22: Yeah, Barnesville. We're happy for Barnesville. Maybe we'll do a remote from there someday. I don't know what the peg would be. I don't know what the angle would be, but it's certainly possible. So apparently people are aware that we've been talking a lot about Barnesville and the possibility that we might attend the Potato Festival. Or is it Potato Days? What did I say? I can't remember.
26: Potato Days.
22: Potato Days, which is in during training camp. Well, training camp might actually be over by then. I think we said it was late August, right before the state fair. So apparently word is circulating that Barnesville is getting significant attention on today's edition of the Bumper to Bumper Show. 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Well, I guess, no, let me read this better. If you were to go to Barnesville, that would get you ready to head up to Ely or somewhere really wild. Is Ely wild?
0: Whoa.
22: What do we know about Ely? Do they have a festival?
0: I mean, we know that it's very close to Canada. I'm looking at the Potato Days.
22: It looks festive?
0: Well, it does. 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
6: Do you turn your phone off at night or do
0: No.
6: you keep your phone on? I now turn it off at night because I feel like it's, I know it probably doesn't drain the battery or wear it out sooner, but I've always said, why would I leave my phone on 7 days a week, 24 hours a day, breakfast, lunch, or dinner? So I always turn mine off at night because I know the first thing is, what if you got an emergency call?
0: Yeah.
6: But my wife, she has hers on, so I turn mine off. And the reason I ask is because when I turn it on, then a text message will come through. It said the time that it comes through is the exact time I turned it on. So this text message probably came earlier. I don't know exactly when it came. I don't know if you saw my tweet at 1:42 in the morning. Did you see that?
0: I did not.
6: I actually went to see. I wonder how many people are at. How many people do you think were up at that time and took a look at that by the time I went to bed? Because I went to bed. That was at 1:42 and I went to bed about 2:15. There were like 42 people still up at that time of the day checking Twitter. The first one, the response was go to bed.
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11: At the Denton Day on Twitter, 310-840-4910. We're shifting gears to the NFL coming up momentarily, but we're still reliving this game number two of the NBA Finals. They're partying in New York, dancing in the streets. I've always wondered, like, after a certain amount of time, what are you still doing out there? Because it's not like anyone's giving you free alcohol. It's not how that one works. You gotta go pay for that stuff. So I always wonder, like, what are they doing? Because I've seen these videos, and it's just an amalgamation of people in the street. They're having fun, though. Good for them. 310-840-4910, 310-840-4910. Tony, our guy, is in Montreal, wants to talk about the Knicks. Tony, what's going on?
12: How you doing, Dutton?
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3: You know what? It's done right. F them picks is something that works. I mean, it's worked for the Rams. They won a Super Bowl. It's close to working for the Knicks for the most part. I mean, you know, some of this is free agency, but the way they were built is just different. It's different than the Spurs. It was different than the Thunder. And it can work in that sense. And in the end, like, there's more than one way to build a team. It's just a matter of getting it right. Like, you can draft picks, or having all these draft picks are great in the NFL and the NBA. If you can't take that talent from college and develop and make sure that they fit in your system or can adjust to the next level professionally, it really doesn't matter. You can have 10 draft picks in one NFL draft, but if half these guys are don't even make the roster, then who cares? So, you know, I understand from both sides and how teams build. It's really having a level of confidence and a track record of success in developing talent, or understanding that, hey, that guy that plays for this team could really fit with what we're trying to build here, which is what the Knicks did with OG Anunoby and Mikal Bridges and Karl Anthony Towns, and I mean, really the whole roster, their entire starting lineup. It's not like any of those guys were drafted. But, you know, they rescued Josh Hart from a rebuilding Blazers team. Jalen Brunson, they saw what the next level could be for him. And OG Anunoby and Mikal Bridges, they're similar players in the sense you've got that 3-and-D, you know, wing that can defend the perimeter, that type of thing. They're obviously not the same player. Look, Mikal Bridges has had his struggles shooting. We know that. It's been an up-and-down stretch for him with the Knicks, but he's been good. I mean, he had 20 points again last night, 4 of 6 from 3, so you're getting what you wanted out of Mikal Bridges. And, you know, the Rams, if you look over in the NFL now, Rams trading for Myles Garrett, it's another, hey, we're all in right now. And that's how they've built this team. And it, like, you can build teams in multiple ways. It's not like there's just one formula to build a championship caliber team. You just got to make sure that those risks you take, not every one of them is going to hit, but a majority of them have to hit for a team to be a true contender. And, you know, the NFC right now, if you're looking at Myles Garrett and the Rams and what they're able to do. Like, the Myles Garrett trade, you knew it was happening, right? I mean, at some point, it's like, if you're the Rams or the Browns, what do you, like, why are you hanging on to a guy that doesn't want to be there? His stock is maxed out, just breaking the sacks record. I know it was in an extra game, but he still did it. Why are you going to hang on to a team that you know you're going to have another coach in a year? Again, sorry, Browns fans, you deserve better. But look at the Knicks. Maybe one day you can overcome bad ownership in Cleveland. You knew at some point this Myles Garrett trade was going to happen, so of course it had to be the Rams. And I don't blame them. Look, if you're Les Snead, if you're Sean McVay, this group that you have, squeeze every bit of juice you can out of this. It's what the Warriors have tried to do forever, too. The Steph Curry era is not going to last that much longer, but Steph's still got enough left in the tank where the Warriors are probably going to be aggressive this offseason. They probably will also have an F them picks mentality this offseason. Makes sense. Because it's hard enough to get to a point where you can be a team that's a slight contender, right? Like a fringe contender. It's hard enough to get to that point. But to get to the point where the Warriors have been in that era, where the Rams have been, where you're looked at as a contender year after year after year. Yeah, in the Warriors' case, that's a lot of championships over the Steph Curry era. It's rare they're a dynasty that's even more, you know, legendary or historic than, you know, what the Rams have even done. But these are all teams that have said, look, we've got it now. Let's go all in and figure the rest out later, right? You're kicking the can down the road. We'll pay our taxes later. We'll deal with it later. It works. It works. Not every time, but it does. And for the Rams to go all in and add Myles Garrett to the mix, we know they got aggressive defensively this offseason. They added to their secondary. They've got stars there in their secondary. Matt Stafford's still around. The Ty Simpson trade or draft pick still makes no sense to me or anybody else other than, hey, he'll be the guy down the road. And yes, he can sit and he can wait and he can learn under Sean McVay and Matt Stafford. And if there's any place to be if you're a young quarterback. The Rams are where you want to be in the Sean McVay offense and all that. There's no pressure. He's probably not even going to be the backup. I mean, just sit the guy, right? I mean, unless Jimmy Garoppolo retires, and maybe that changes. I don't think it's going to happen. But what the Rams are all in for right now. And again, let's even put the Ty Simpson pick aside. It made no sense. We get it. It was a bonus pick for them. They're all in for right now, and they're the best team in the NFC. In an NFC that, by the way, has a lot of teams that you just don't trust. Just don't. Who do you really trust in the NFC? I mean, yeah, you can even poke holes in the Rams. I'm sure there's going to be questions you'll have or whatever. But they've got talented wide receiver. I know they're just, you know, they're getting older, and you've got some questions with your top receiver and the trouble off the field or whatever. Like, I mean, you can poke those holes. The Rams are the best team in the NFC. They're the favorites to win the Super Bowl now. The rest of the NFC, if you look around, like, they don't... The 49ers, there's a lot of talent there, but they've gotten older. I know they won 12 games last year, but can they stay healthy this season? That's the first question you'll have. Was there off... Did they do enough this offseason to compete with the Rams? Because remember, that's... You're seeing the Rams twice if you're the 49ers. That's a division rival right there. That's the toughest division in football that you're playing in. Do the 49ers do enough? Do we trust the Eagles? Trading A.J. Brown is one thing. We knew that was coming. I know they added a bunch of receivers. And look, Howie Roseman's one of the best GMs in the NFL. Or one of the best GMs in sports. Best GM in the NFL. But you still got the Jalen Hurts question. What does that offense look like? I know you have another new offensive coordinator, but is that enough? Is that going to make a difference? Is Saquon Barkley now going to continue to drop off? I mean, is that Madden curse real? Because we saw it from the 2,000-yard season to last year. I know it's play calling and a lot of other things, but you got a lot of questions about where the Eagles sit right now. I mean, the Bears, I get it, they won 11 games last year. Are we going to trust that the Bears are going to take that next jump? I mean, maybe, but I don't know. Caleb Williams maybe needs to complete 60% of his passes. That would be good. Oh, also, he's on the cover of Madden, so there's the curse that's going to involve them. And you go down the list in the NFC, and again, I know I'm leaving out teams. The point is that the NFC still feels Rams, everybody else, in tiers. It's Rams at the top, team you trust, true contender. Everybody else is a tier below the Rams right now. So, of course, they're going to go all in. And you know what's going to happen? All of those, you know, all the receipts that are going to come in later and the rebuild that's going to happen with the Rams, it's not going to be Les Snead and it's not going to be Sean McVay and Matt Stafford's going to retire. I know Matt Stafford signed an extension. When Matt Stafford retires, Sean McVay is going to go. And I don't blame him. I would too. Steve Kerr was about to leave the Warriors and now he's going to stay. The minute Steph Curry retires, Steve Kerr's done. And he's probably never going to coach again. It sounds like he's at the point now where, like, this is it for him. So when you're in these moments where you're like, oh, we can go all in and capitalize on the next couple of years, couple of seasons. I understand why teams take advantage of it, but you do have to still have a plan. It can't just be let's throw darts at this dartboard and pick names out of a hat and just figure out. Like, you got to have a plan. You got to have an understanding of what this roster is going to look like and how it's going to be constructed. And the Knicks have been able to do that, and the pieces are starting to fit. They're starting to click. You also give coaching credit. Mike Brown has evolved as a coach, and he evolved this team in the playoffs, and that's the reason why they haven't lost since they were down 2-1 to the Hawks. That's what they've built. This is a really, really good Knicks team because it's all come together, and if you're the same thing for the Rams, like, it all needs to come together. They won one championship. They've got the quarterback in Matt Stafford, but it's got to go, you know, beyond that. Rams are trying to win this thing at home. I don't think there's any question about that. All right, Knicks up 2-0 in the NBA Finals. Another hour coming up. Nick Ashew, Westwood One Sports.
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16: Fan Outdoors coming your way. Till the 8 o'clock hour. Delighted to be here with you. Bob St. Pierre in the big chair in studio in St. Louis Park. I am looking out at Sauk Lake at this moment with sun behind me getting larger or higher in the eastern sky. Pontoon trolling by, another boat going up the lake, and another one right out in the middle. And I'm not sure how far the weeds go out. And our guest, Mr. Tom Whitehead, up in the Brainerd Nisswa Lakes area. And that's easy for me to say, I guess. Tom, with the fishing that's going on, this being the muskie opener in the state of Minnesota, muskies, is that something you get customers wanting to target?
17: I don't usually. I mean, it's something, you know, that takes a whole nother set of tackle and rods and, you know, a lot more time. I've got a few guys that I send them to if they want to fish muskies. I have in the past, and I've caught some pretty nice muskies, but I just, it's one of the things, like I said, it's like a whole nother sport. And I don't think my wife would let me buy any more tackle and rods right now, so... I got to limit it to the other fish, you know, but you know what, talk about muskies, you know, the Trolling for Troops event, it's a contest. They have a group of river boats that go out on the Mississippi River, and then everybody else goes out to the lakes. So they have the biggest northern slash muskie, biggest bass, biggest walleye, and then the weird catch. You know, somebody usually snags a lawn chair or something. and a lot of times, the fish that wins the biggest northern muskie is somebody snags a pretty nice muskie out on Mille Lacs Lake. I mean, it's pretty much every year. We won it one year with like a 44 incher. Yesterday with 50 guides out, there was not a single muskie caught, which is very unusual. So
16: Now would you attribute that to the time of year or this particular year?
17: Everything is delayed this year, you know, delayed by a couple weeks, I would say. Not to say you couldn't catch them, but on Mille Lacs, I think they're still recuperating from the spawn. We used to go out there during this event, and you'd go out in a rock pile, and you'd see four or five of them just laying there in the rock pile. Some of them were pretty beat up, you know, the females from the spawn. And I think they're still recuperating yet. But, you know, everything's changing pretty quickly. Like I said, it's getting better by the day.
16: So with the largemouth and the smallmouth, which are two different critters, what's the next? You mentioned the leeches are going to go, walleyes are going to move to leeches. What about bass? What's their next step? What are they going to do next that people will recognize and say, aha, here we go?
17: Sure. You know, the bass, you know, when they spawn up in the shallows, there's probably still some up on beds, and that's what's happening this year. Same with the crappies. Some spawned, some didn't. Some aren't going to spawn. They'll absorb their eggs. What happens is after the spawn, they'll move out into the flats. And I'm talking areas that are, you know, like 4 to 8 feet of water that go up, big expansive flat areas on a point or out in a bay, and they'll scatter. And that's kind of what we were finding yesterday. Out on the main lake, then, we started finding a few of them setting up on the weed lines, and that's where they'll move to next. The cabbage is starting to grow pretty well, and these fish will go out and just start setting up in their summer patterns, which is going to be hanging out in those weed lines that go, you know, that 8 to 17 feet of water. And most of the fish, like I said, we caught were males. They were smaller, but there was a lot of them. And once those big females recuperate from the spawn, they'll be out there as well. But we, you know, we caught them in both places. So it's still kind of in that transition right now where they're migrating out from their spawning areas and starting to drop into the deeper weed lines. And, you know, up here, most of our lakes have the same water clarity. So our weed lines are in that 15 to 17 feet of water. And you just keep your boat just on the outside edge and you cast up there like with a jig worm or a Ned rig or, you know, a bladed jig, a swim jig, whatever you like to throw. And you're going to catch fish. And right now they're hungry. After the spawn, you know, these post-spawners, especially the males, are just very, very aggressive right now.
18: And with the aggressiveness of them, will that be indicative of you'll be able to tell that, the aggressive part, or could that be the day?
17: Well, it's they're super hungry. They got the feed bag on right now, and you can tell that because most of our baits, no matter what we threw, a lot of the fish were hitting, you know, just inhaling the bait before it hit the bottom. So I'd throw a paddle shad out there, and they'd be on it. You know, I'd throw it up in 8 feet of water, and before it hit the bottom, I'd have a fish on. I'd feel the tick and set the hook. Same thing with a bladed jig. Sometimes they would hit it as soon as they hit the water. You'd barely engage a reel, and you had a fish on. And that will change, you know, as things get a little warmer outside, and they'll start dropping a little lower into the thicker cabbage, and that's when you want to start slowing down. With, like I said, I love throwing jig worms, 3/32 ounce mushroom head with a 6-inch worm on there, or a Ned rig, you know, a 3-4-inch Ned rig on the same jig head. And you can throw Texas rig things up there if you want to, but it's just so much easier setting a hook on an exposed hook, mushroom head or, you know, button head, whatever you want to call them. And it's just, you know, you can throw crankbaits, but then it's a lot of work ripping them through the weeds and things. But right now it's just, you could throw anything out there from a paddle tail type bait, you know, 3.5-4-inch paddle tail to a jig worm, 6-inch worm, and you're going to catch, you're going to wear yourself out. That's kind of in the stage we're in right now. They're there, they're feeding. Like I said, yesterday we had almost no wind, which is the worst conditions you want. Bright, sunny, and no wind. And they were still chewing.
19: Still chewing, Captain. I'm going to switch back to walleye for a second. I grew up at a time where I guess I was taught you walleye fish very early in the morning. And, you know, by 9 o'clock, you wouldn't be able to catch a walleye until maybe the last hour of the day. And over, you know, as I've gotten older, like, geez, I caught a walleye at 11 o'clock. I caught a walleye at 1. Like, it seems like that maybe was some mythology that you couldn't catch walleye in the middle of the day. Or is that specific to a certain time of year? What's your philosophy on time of day to catch walleye, Tom?
17: Well, of course, it's always better low light conditions for walleyes. You know, their eyes are more sensitive to light than bass or, you know, anything else. So it's always better the first couple hours of the day and the last couple hours, you know. But I'm a true believer, and there again, from all the years on the water, that there's two different types of walleyes, especially in our lakes around here. You have your naturally spawned walleyes, which spend their lives out in the deep water mostly. And then you've got the stocked walleyes, which the DNR truck backs up to the boat ramp, dumps them into the water, and the first thing they look for is shade, cover, and food. Well, where's that? The weed line. So I truly believe we have our open water walleyes and our weed walleyes in our lakes around here. And there again, from my years of bass fishing, we would catch massive walleyes July, August, hot summer days up in the weeds, throwing jig worms, jigs, you know, jig and craw, and crankbaits. And it happens so often that it's like, all right, let's start slip bobbering. You know, I use a Northam Tackle weedless jig underneath a slip bobber with a leech, and I'll throw it up in the weeds, and we'll catch walleyes in the heat of the summer, middle of the day. But they're up in the weeds because of the shade and the food and the oxygen. They've got everything they need in those weeds. There's no reason for them to go out in deep water. I just think it's like two different animals. And, you know, I used to do a lot more in my younger days. I did a lot of snorkeling in the lakes up here. I love spending time in the water. And I always remember on Round Lake, I was going along a weed line, and about 8 feet of water just staying on the inside weed line. It was around the 4th of July, hot, sunny day, and I'm watching the bass, and I'm just, you know, got my fins on, and I'm going along the inside weed line, and I look up ahead, and I see a white tip on a tail. So I get up a little closer, and here's about a 17-inch walleye just cruising the inside weed line. Hot summer day, middle of the day. You know, he had everything he needed right there. Cover, food, oxygen, a little cooler, you know, get down in the shade of the weeds. And it's one of those things where everybody's, you know, just got it in their head. It's like, okay, I'm out here Lindy rigging and jigging in 20-some feet of water. Okay, they quit biting. You know, well, move up in the weeds. Get up where, you know, what would you do if hot and sunny? Would you sit in the shade or would you lay out in your lawn in the, you know, the middle of the sunshine when it's 95 degrees and no wind? I mean, the fish, you know, it's just like deer, anything else in nature. You know, there's certain needs that they have. And, you know, the weeds are kind of like their forest, you know. And you got to change your tactics. And you're going to get, if you're throwing a slip bobber with a jig up in the weeds, of course you're going to catch probably 5-1 bass over walleyes.
19: Mm-hmm.
17: But when you do get one, it's going to be a good one usually. And like I said, you could go Gull Lake, Round Lake, North Long, Hubert, any of our lakes up and down the highway here, and you're going to find a certain population of weed walleyes that are up there all summer long. And, you know, no matter what the day, and it's nice to have a little bit of wind for bobbers, so you get a little bit of action and your bobber's actually drifting. But you'll find weed walleyes all summer long. And we've done that over and over and over again. I mean, we've caught them fishing crappies up in the weeds. So
19: it really
17: they're there. You just got to go at it at you know, a different angle.
19: It really speaks to checking Lake Finder before you go to a new lake, just to see if they, you know, the DNR does stock a particular lake with walleye, is to know if you're going to fish them in the weeds or if it's a completely natural reproducing one. And it's like, well, they might not be in the weeds in this particular body of water.
17: Oh, right. And it's, you know, it's not just any weeds. You know, you try to find the flats. They want to be in an area where they can kind of cruise around up in there. So I try to find a big flat point. I look at the maps, do my research, and try to find an area where they can come up and roam around. And that's usually where I start. But now if you can find an area where there's cabbage weeds, coontail weeds, and all of a sudden in the middle of it there's a hard bottom spot where there's nothing, a sand spot, that's huge. That's a huge plus. And it's kind of a feeding area. And if you can, I've got a spot out on Gull Lake, and it's, you know, I'm going along and the weeds are 17 feet of water, and all of a sudden the weed line cuts up into about 8-9 feet. Well, that tells me that's a hard bottom spot. The weeds can't grow there. And there's always fish there. There's always fish on that hard bottom spot. Like I said, I think it's just a feeding area that they pull up onto. And, you know, that's what I always look for. I always look for an opening in the weeds of some sort.
19: As you think about the Mille Lacs fishery and the changes over the last 15 or 20 years, has that resulted in more fishing pressure around the Brainerd Lakes area and the smaller bodies of water that you frequent?
17: I don't think so. Right now, Mille Lacs is pretty hot. I mean, you can go out there. There was some beautiful fish brought in yesterday. And it was, for a few years, I think Mille Lacs was kind of upside down. You know, they always talk about the fish pyramid, where the bigger, older fish are at the top peak of the pyramid and the smaller, younger fish are at the bottom. I think Mille Lacs was flipped upside down for years. A lot of, you know, 26, 28-inch fish out there, big, old fish, which are, you know, they eat a lot more, and they got to be where they were kind of aging out. We've seen that with some of our tournament lakes with bass. Leech Lake is one of them where, you know, you'd go up there in the fall. If you didn't have a 5-plus-pound average in a tournament, you weren't taking a check. That's huge. Now you go up there, and I'm talking largemouth. Now you go up there, you maybe get a 3-pound average in the largemouth. And I think, you know, we forget about that in Minnesota. Those big fish are old, very, very old. Stress affects them a lot more than the smaller fish. And this is just me thinking, you know, common sense, Tom. So those fish go into the winter, and maybe, I don't know how old a, you know, 5-6-pound bass is going to be, but it's got to be up there. So it goes into the winter trying to survive, and I think a lot of them just die. They die off because you never see them. People aren't keeping them. And then it's kind of a cycle, and then it starts over again. Now all of a sudden, instead of a bunch of 5-pounders, now we have a bunch of 3, 3.5-pounders. And it takes a few years, pretty soon the lake's back. It just goes in cycles. And I think you see that with the walleye population. You know, Gull Lake has been on fire the last couple of years. I saw pictures and talked to some of the other guys. There's been more 26, 28-inch walleyes caught out in Gull Lake this spring than I remember in a long, long time. So, you know, there's a lot of very mature fish out there. But and sometimes, I mean, when we first moved up here, I've lived here over 40 years. I fished Round Lake was the first lake I actually learned. And we had a hard time catching any walleyes that were small enough to keep. Everything we caught was 4 pounds and up. You know, 24, 25 inches up to 28, 30-inch fish. And it was just those old fish were kind of dominant in the lake. And then it took a few years, and we started catching some, you know, 12, 13-inch little squeakers, throwing them back. And then a few years later, it's like, okay, now we got some nice eaters. Now we got some 16, 17, 18-inch fish in the lake. And it's just a cyclic thing. And people will panic and say, oh, you know, they need to stock our lake. They need to do this. You've got to have the bait in the lake to keep these fish alive. And Mother Nature will take care of itself. You know, if there's a poor perch hatch, you're not going to have a good walleye hatch because they're just not going to survive. They're not going to have anything to feed on. It's just, like I said, Mother Nature heals itself a lot more than we give it credit for. And it just kind of, you know, people are impatient. If they're not catching fish in their home lake, you know, for a year or two, they think something's wrong. Well, just hold on. It's coming back, you know. But maybe I got a little off track there with you. But
19: no, that was good insight.
17: Mille Lacs is full of good keeper fish right now. Just full of them. Gull is kind of on the getting to be a trophy lake again. I mean, I can't wait for this fall when they really start feeding. But it just seems the lakes go in cycles like that. It just seems to be a natural process.
18: Tom, how do people get in touch with you if they'd like to get in the boat with you for a day?
17: Well, the best way is to go on my Facebook page. I have my personal Facebook page, and then I have one called I'm Outdoors Guide Service. And if you go on there, there's a picture of my business card. It's got my phone number, my email address. Everything is on that site, on I'm Outdoors Guide Service. And like I said, you can check out some of my pictures on there. But I don't care what you want to fish for. I love fishing for crappies. I got some places where we can go out and catch 9 and 10-inch bluegills when they set up. They're not quite set up yet. We checked a couple spots yesterday. But I don't care what you want to fish for. You know, there again, keep an open mind. Don't come up to the Brainerd Lakes area in July and August when it's flat, calm, and 90 degrees for a week and expect to get a limit of walleyes. I mean, we might catch a couple big ones. But, you know, I had a client years ago said, well, where do you guys go to catch walleyes this time of year? I said, Canada. like, you can't, I mean, we're not magicians. You know, we can't make them bite. And when it's hot and flat, calm, it's going to be difficult. But then, you know, keep an open mind. We'll fish for them for the first couple hours of the day. And then we'll go catching bass and pike and whatever you want. I mean, we'll wear you out. But to target one species in the middle of the summer, especially July and August, it gets tough, you know. But, yeah, go to my Facebook page. All the info's on there. I'm retired, so all I'm doing is guiding now. I shouldn't say that. I'm tearing my floor up in my house. My wife is hard to go, so we're getting that done. But it doesn't – you know, this retirement thing, I might get a job, but I have some more free time. But it's crazy how busy you are, you know, once you retire. But I love it. I love guiding. I love it. I love spending time with people. I spent a lot of my adult life in sales, so I'm used to talking to people. And I think I've said this before. My wife hates it when I stop at a sporting goods shop. She knows I'm going to be in there for an hour because I'm going to be talking to every customer in there. But that's just the way I am. I mean, so we'll go out. I mean, you want to go out fishing and just have a good time. We will. I'll show you a good time.
18: Tom,
17: if you want to go out and relax, I'll run right to the end of your show.
18: I don't want to leave, but I gotta.
17: I understand.
18: I hope we can talk again because the conversation with you is so enlightening and so much fun. I really do. If you would mind if I call again.
17: Definitely. I'm always here.
18: All right. We will do that. That's Tom Whitehead, I'm outdoors. And we will talk to Tom again. I hope that you've learned something. I have. I mean, I have, and I know Bob has, because I didn't hear a white twister tail and a pink jig mentioned once. So, anyway, we will take a pause, and we're going to bring you up to Ely next. So hold on, get a fresh cup of coffee. We'll be right back.
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0: Welcome back. Saturday morning fan outdoors coming at you live, as always. And we're going to run up to the Ely area as we get the captain back online. Our guest is Ginny Nelson with Spirit of the Wilderness. Ginny, good morning.
1: Good morning. How are you guys?
0: We are doing great. It is a top tenner of a weather day in the Twin Cities. What's it like in Ely today?
1: Ooh, we have had some hot weather for northern Minnesota. We were in the 80s or low 80s recently, but this morning we are feeling really nice and chilled. it's in the high 60s or somewhere in there, and it's just beautiful. The birds are singing.
0: I could hear the
1: nice sunny
0: birds.
1: Day.
0: I hear the birds in the background just singing away.
2: Ginny, is business at Spirit of the Wilderness? Are you busy?
1: Yeah, it's been a fun spring. We started off really cold and not nice for the fishing opener. That was like having winter again. And now we are into the summer season, and we have been busy, and we've been having a lot of fun new people coming through, which is fantastic. I love when new people come to the Boundary Waters this year. For some reason, we've got a lot of people that are super interested in trying out the Boundary Waters for the first time.
2: Well, I know your husband is a guide, and I also was wondering, are the fish biting in the area?
1: Yes, they are pretty fun right now. Of course, the northern pike are everywhere, but a lot of the bass, we have lots of lakes here, so it's hard to say every lake is the same, but the smallmouth bass are in the shallows and pretty much on their beds. The water didn't warm up very quickly here, so a lot of topwater stuff for bass, a lot of senkos, you know, that kind of stuff. So they're pretty fun. The walleyes are hit or miss a little bit. They're a little bit shallow, a little bit deep. You talk to everybody, they're a little bit different right now. So the walleyes haven't grouped up quite yet, but it's been fun. People are catching fish.
2: Well, and I know as manager of Spirit of the Wilderness, the outfitter that you are, do people come in the store? Are a lot of folks looking to go into the Boundary Waters to fish?
1: I would say most of our customers are. We're a bait and tackle shop, too, so we have a lot of people that focus on that when they come through our place. But I do have groups that come and don't fish at all, which surprises me a little bit because so many do. But, you know, there's so many different ways to experience the Boundary Waters. But, yeah, we do have a lot of fishermen that come through.
2: And okay, talk to me as though I'm the brand new person into the wilderness, into the Boundary Waters, and I just want to go. I've heard so much about it. What do I need? What can I expect? Am I good enough to go?
1: Yeah, you know, we just had a family that just came up with the exact same scenario. They've maybe camped a little bit or maybe not money in the family. And we do complete outfitting, so we can help book your Boundary Waters permit. We can help pack your food for the trip. All the gear for the trip is stuff we take care of. We even give you a packing list of everything you need to go on the trip. We have a whole full store of stuff in case you forgot something. But we also supply guides. But I would say most of our trips are unguided. So if somebody's really new, they can take a day trip or even a shorter trip. This family I just had just took a 3 or 4 day trip, and they just went to one campsite and set up a camp. We spend a lot of time showing them how to portage the canoe and set up their tent and how to start stoves and things like that when they came in just before their trip. So we gave them a lot of tips and tricks right before they went so that they were real comfortable when they left and started their trip.
2: What about paddling? If they're paddling a canoe for one of the first times, I mean, you could spend a lot of time paddling and not get far.
1: Well, yes. I don't know how straight their canoe went exactly. I think that they had some a little zigzagging across the lake to start with. But I think, you know, you get into the rhythm of it and get going. We do help a little bit. We're not on the lake. We're right in town. So we're a little a disadvantage for actually giving paddling instructions on the water. But we do definitely give some tips and tricks on how to steer a canoe, hopefully.
0: Captain, you've got You've got like 30 years worth of PTSD from one canoe trip I bring you on. You're zigzagging. You're worried about paddling. My goodness, Captain, let it go.
2: It took me a long time to get to shore, Jenny. I'm just telling you that.
0: A few moments ago, Jenny, you mentioned a camp stove. And I know there's a temporary burn ban in the Boundary Waters. Yeah. Talk to us about, you know, how you're cooking your food in the absence of a campfire right now.
1: Yeah, well, actually, for most of our trips, we do send out, or well, I should say all of our trips, we do send out a camp stove either way. Because it is a little bit more efficient to cook over a camp stove, although there is something nostalgic and fun to cook over a campfire as well. So people do both.
0: Mm-hmm.
1: But yes, you're right. There is a complete fire ban in the Boundary Waters right now. It just started today. It's pretty crispy dry up here, although I'm seeing like lilacs are blooming finally, and we're actually getting leaves on the trees. But it's dry enough that it's just too dry to, you know, kind of chance it kind of idea. So people just need to have camp stoves with them to cook their food. You'd spend a little bit less time collecting firewood. You spend a little bit less time making sure the fire is out at night. So it changes the dynamics a little bit, but it's still doable for sure.
0: Is this a unique circumstance where there is a temporary burn ban, or does that happen pretty frequently, you know, every summer or every couple of summers?
1: I would say probably every couple of summers. There's plenty of summers we've not had any fire restrictions at all. It just depends on what the weather does and how warm it is. Like, we had a lot of water to start the season. We actually had high water, pretty almost record high water, but yet it was still dry because it all came in one shot. So you just don't know from year to year. We had a really warm end of May, start of June here. So that really kind of warm and no rain is what will set that into place. And they're just looking out for everybody because they want to make sure that, you know, some random campfire that didn't quite get put out doesn't, you know, throw some extra sparks up or something like that. And there's no perceived rain in the forecast for a little bit here. So, it happened. It does happen. And so it's not uncommon. So having a camp stove is always a great backup.
0: Yeah, it's a little bit of a, you know, it's nice that there's no rain in the forecast if you're up there on vacation, you want to do some fishing. But, you know, it's nice to have a campfire, too. What about bugs? You know, here we are early June. Have the mosquitoes and black flies come out in the Northwoods, or is it delayed a little bit?
2: Jenny, hold that thought, will you? Hold the thought,
1: sure.
2: Because we have to take a pause, and we'll do that. You can stay with us for another segment, can you not?
1: Sure can.
2: Excellent. Our guest is Jenny Nelson, who is the manager of Spirit of the Wilderness Outfitters. And they're also a tackle store and a live bait store, so keep all of that in mind. You will love Spirit of the Wilderness. I know I do. I really do. And we'll take that pause. Be right back. More with Jenny after this.
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2: Soda, and I hope at the end of our conversation, you're going to be excited to head up to Ely too. As excited as Bob and I always are when we get a chance to go. So, Bob, I cut you off on a question. Redo it again, please.
0: No problem. It's up north, spring and summer come a little bit later. And that's a good thing, means bugs come a little bit later. I'm wondering what the bug report is for the Boundary Waters at the moment.
1: Yeah, we just had some bugs popping out just this week, actually. We have not many mosquitoes at all. The black flies just popped out, which is not anybody's favorite. But I also saw some dragonflies popping out. So when the dragonflies come around, that usually is a good sign. They like to eat everything else, so we're happy to see them.
0: No doubt about it. The other thing I'm guessing, so I'm sure you hear questions about bugs. I'm certain that a question about moose is also very high on the frequent Q&A. What do you tell people when they say, hey, I just want to see a moose?
1: Oh, man, I would love to just, like, tell them exactly where that moose is going to be standing or crossing when they come up, and I want nothing more for them to, you know, have their dream come true. But unfortunately, we just don't actually know where the moose are going to be. You're probably more likely to see a moose as you're driving to and from your entry point than necessarily in the boundary waters. But they like to go into

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0: last segment, Fan Outdoors for this Saturday morning. Boats are going up and down the lake. My goodness. And it's dead calm out. It really is. Beautiful day. Come on up. If you haven't been here, come on up and go fishing. Excellent, excellent bass lake. We're catching smallmouth now, too. It's unbelievable. I've never caught smallmouth here. But they're around. And they're on the rocks right now. Bob, there's a couple of announcements that people might be interested in. I know I am. And one of them, August 1. August 1st are Virgus Loony Days. Right?
1: Breaking news. August 1st, Loony Days.
0: Yep. And you know what happens August 1st at Loony Days in Virgus, Minnesota at 9 a.m. in the morning?
1: The running of the wieners.
0: Yes, yes, and it's not a hot dog. It could be a hot dog, but it's the dachshund. And there are races, and they invite you up. Digger Anderson extends a special invite to come on up, and I have not been there yet. I'm going to try to go this year, very honestly, and it's, from all, everything I've heard, it's a hoot. So you can plan that right now, and they have a wonderful time, and there's seating for up to 2,000 people this year. Kids can sit front and center right down on the grass and watch the little critters run by.
1: Oh, that's our breaking news for this morning on Fan Outdoors. Art the Barbarian writes into the Bradshaw and Bryant KFAN text line with a reminder especially for you, Captain.
0: Yes.
1: 63 days until game fair starts.
0: Oh, my God.
1: Autumn is right around the corner, Captain.
0: No, I don't even want to hear that yet. No. Well, you know what else happens on the 9th of June coming up?
1: Let's see, the 9th. So what is that, Tuesday?
0: If that's the 9th, yep, that's it.
1: Okay. I have no idea what happens on June 9th.
0: Well, you will, because the DNR is launching their brand new ELS system.
1: Electronic licensing system, ELS?
0: Yes, it is.
1: Okay, there we go.
0: Yes, it is. And you need to find out the specifics. You can get your license at home, but there are some vendors that will not be licensing people this year because it costs money to get the equipment and everything else, but you can do it at home. And there will be a point in time for about, and don't quote me, I think it's about 5 days that you can fish without a license in the state as they migrate over. No, they're not going south, but they are migrating information into the new system from the old system. So we'll see. Thankfully, I have my license.
1: Do you get it for free since you're a retired guy?
0: No.
1: No.
0: Good gracious.
1: And what happens on June 11th, Captain?
0: Well, you can fish for nothing.
1: Well, don't we celebrate the captain's birthday on June 11th?
0: No, there's no celebration.
1: Oh, come on!
0: They have so many candles on the cake because there's a burning ban up in the wilderness.
1: I didn't see that coming. Well, early happy birthday to you, even though you don't want to celebrate it.
0: Oh, gee, thank you, sir. I appreciate that.
1: Are you going fishing today?
0: You know, maybe. Maybe not. We'll see.
1: That was a no in the captain's vernacular.
0: Well, it's not a Monday or a Tuesday during the week.
1: Too many darn people out there.
0: Yeah, there are. Stay off my spot.
1: I'm going
0: all
1: fishing.
0: Right. Yes, you need to go.
1: Yes.
0: But that being said, we gotta duck out of here and give it to In the Zone because they're following us. Special thanks, Tom Whitehead, for joining us with great information. And then Tom was followed up by Ginny Nelson of Spirit of the Wilderness Outfitters. Awesome lady. And invite you to stop into Spirit of the Wilderness. You'll enjoy it. For Bob St. Pierre, my very good friend and co-host, for our executive producer, Brett Blakemore, I am Billy Hildebrand on the shores of Sauk Lake, wishing you a wonderful weekend. Till next Saturday, ta-ta.
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0: 101 on a Saturday morning, and you are in the zone on the Fan. Good morning, everybody. I am Dave Sinekin, joined, as always, by my partner, the professor of hoopology, Gopher legend, NBA champion, a guy who knows a thing or two about the electricity inside Madison Square Garden, Double T. Trent Tucker joins. Good morning, partner.
1: Good morning, Davey. How are you?
0: I'm good.
1: Good.
0: All's well?
1: All's well, man. Nice and sunny and hot, just like I like it.
0: It is exactly how you like it. Will you be forking over the $15K or so it's going to cost to get in to see Game 3 tomorrow night? Have you seen what it, I mean, it's insane.
1: Only $15K? I'm surprised.
0: Well,
1: I mean, is that the nosebleed?
0: Yes.
1: $15K?
0: Yes. Okay. You can get in for $10K way up in the rafters.
1: Okay.
0: If you want to be in the lower bowl, I think the least amount for a ticket is about $25K that I saw yesterday.
1: Okay. Yeah.
0: Which, you know, kind of raises the question, like, I saw somebody tweet this. It's a good point. You know, we all complain about Final Fours being played in stadiums because it's not a basketball arena. You don't get the atmosphere. But if Joe Schmo wants to go to the Final Four, he can go to the Final Four because there's 50,000 seats. You can get in. You got to be one of the pretty people to get into Game 3 tomorrow night at Madison Square Garden. It's that's an insane ticket price. It's what the Knicks are doing, Double T. It's saying it's historic, I guess, is about as bombastic as you can get. I don't know where you go from historic, but it's remarkable. And again, it's why we love sports, because you get surprised all the time, no matter what the sport is. And what the Knicks are doing, 13 straight postseason wins now, 8 straight on the road, going down to San Antonio as an underdog and winning both those games. What's impressed you most? What surprised you most, maybe, by what you've seen from your Knicks?
1: Well, you know, they have a collection of guys who have, during this playoff run, stepped up time and time again. You know, different guys here and there making big plays.
0: Yeah, Josh Hart one night, Mikal Bridges the next night.
1: At the right time. You know, Landry Shamet has been consistently good for them all playoff long. And here's a guy that came to training camp on a non-guaranteed contract.
0: You can relate to that.
1: I can relate to that. But I felt like going into this matchup, the key guy was going to be Karl Anthony Towns. And San Antonio beat the Wolves, and then they beat Oklahoma City. And Wemby could kind of lay back there in that, you know, free safety zone on the defensive end is because he didn't have an offensive threat either against the Wolves or Oklahoma City, you know, that could force him to come out of the middle and create some more driving angles for those perimeter players. Karl Anthony Towns presents that problem for San Antonio. And the way that he has been consistent with his overall game has really put the Knicks, you know, on the threshold of winning the championship for the first time in 53 years.
0: The performance by Cat, we talked about this a bit last week heading into the finals. How would you feel if Cat wins a title for the Knicks? And I'd like to think virtually all Wolves fans are going to be thrilled for him. It's not like Cat ever wanted to leave this place. He, you know, adopted the Twin Cities and was a great ambassador here for so long. How can you not root for him? There's some of the, man, it's, why didn't we see that Cat when he was here? But it's also about the team around him and the way they're playing and how they're being coached and everything else. I'm so happy for what he's doing. I mean, right now he's the odds-on favorite to be the Finals MVP. And last night, 21 points, 13 rebounds, 4 assists. He's plus 25 now in the two games of the Finals. And you said it, and we'll talk about, does this alter how the Wolves have to think about roster construction when you see what a mobile, triple-threat big man can do to Wemby and force him to navigate defensively from beyond, you know, 8 feet from the basket. I'm thrilled for what Cat's doing. Some validation for who he is and stepping up in big moments, because, you know, at times in the playoffs for us, we didn't see that all the time.
1: Well, the last 2 years, I'm going to say the last 2 years, when the Wolves made their first run to the Western Conference Finals, Karl Anthony Towns grew up against Phoenix and Denver as a basketball player. And that has led him to be the player he is now because of that experience. And the question going into that game against Phoenix, that series against Phoenix, who's going to guard Kevin Durant? Karl Anthony Towns stepped up and guarded Kevin Durant. Well, they get Denver. Well, who's going to guard Nikola Jokic? Well, Anthony Edwards was having a subpar seventh game. Karl Anthony Towns stepped into that moment, and he played very well against those two superstar-type players and allowed the Wolves to get to the Western Conference Finals. And I heard him talk a little bit last night, and he talked about, you know, his experience, you know, of being in these moments. And he didn't mention Minnesota, but I know where he was going with that because, you know, the Wolves gave him that opportunity with those teammates to get on that stage, you know, to have that experience. And now, you know, it's not paying off for us, but it's paying off for the Knicks.
0: In a big way. And, you know, on a night where Jalen Brunson didn't have it, he was 7-for-25. If you could tell the Knicks fans, you know, heading into game two, that Jalen Brunson's going to shoot, I'm trying to do the math in my head.
1: 20-for-31 the first game?
0: Something like that.
1: Yeah.
0: Yeah. I mean, if I would have told you that Brunson would shoot 20-30% the first two games of the finals, and you're going to steal those two games in San Antonio, they would have said, "What are you smoking?" and get me some.
1: That's
0: because
1: true.
0: It's remarkable because he's the guy. You know, he's the straw that stirs everything, and he has not been. He's fine. You know, I had a fine night last night, but 7-for-25. You would think on the road that's a recipe for disaster. But to your point, beyond Cat, Landry Shamet comes off the bench, gives them big moments. Mikal Bridges, who everybody mocks the five number ones the Knicks gave up to get him as a kind of a role player, he was as good as anybody for that team last night. And every night someone is stepping up for this team. They've got an eight-man rotation that feels like they've got eight starters right now. Mm-hmm. And the Spurs don't feel that way. We'll get to the Spurs in a minute. But, Mike Brown's a well-traveled coach that's been ripped, you know, in Cleveland and Golden State, you know, for maybe not getting the most out of the talent he had. And for him to get a little validated, again, there's still games to be played.
1: There's still a long way to go.
0: Right.
1: You know, they lose game three, and then all of a sudden now, you know, there's, you know.
0: A little more pressure.
1: Yeah,
0: it's ratcheted up.
1: The questions now come out.
0: Okay? Yes, yes. Teams that have gone up 2-0 in the finals, though, are 32-5, mm-hmm. which is pretty good. They're just the third team now to win their first two games on the road in the finals. You may have remember one of them.
1: Yes, true.
0: That was your team, the 93 Bulls and the 95 Rockets, were the only teams in the NBA finals to win the first two on the road, which I guess I was a bit surprised that it hadn't happened more often than that. But you recall in 93, you go to Phoenix and get the first two, and you come home. And, I mean, what was the – I mean, you guys were – that roster had already won two straight titles. So they were battle-tested. They were champs. They're not going to take, you know, we're up 2-0, it's over. We're heading home now. But there is a danger there a little bit, especially for a Knicks team. Because the Knicks are getting their flowers. Everyone's crowning them. And they're going to have to step back and go, all right, that place is going to be maniacal tomorrow night.
1: You can't even imagine what it's going to be like tomorrow night.
0: Yeah.
1: Can't even imagine. But, you know, back then it was 2-3-2.
0: Right.
1: Well, we lost two out of three on our home floor.
0: Yeah.
1: And easily.
0: I was at all three of those
1: games. Easily could have lost all three games.
0: Yeah.
1: And it took us three road wins to win the championship. But the Knicks are sitting in a great spot. They have put themselves, you know, in a wonderful position, you know, to be revered for the rest of their lives. But it's a collective effort from all the guys on their team. They're buying in. They're understanding what they're supposed to do. And I thought last night when San Antonio made their run, you know, at the end of the game.
0: 14-0 run to tie
1: Knicks,
0: it.
1: The Knicks forgot about Karl Anthony Towns. They forgot about Karl Anthony Towns. I thought Mike Brown did a very good job in calling timeouts, making sure, you know, that a two-basket run didn't go to a six-basket run before he called his first timeout. And as strong as Jalen Brunson has been for this team, you know, he's missed a clutch, you know, for the New York Knicks. You know, there were moments in that fourth quarter where I thought he took some very questionable shots. Mm. And he didn't look for his teammates to make that extra pass. You know, he made the big shot to tie the game. You know, but when the team begins to make a run, you have to have a run stopper. And Karl Anthony Towns has been that run stopper for the New York Knicks. And if they don't forget about him in certain moments, you know, they have a great chance to, you know, to host us this championship trophy. He has been really good and really consistent. And what the Knicks are showing, I think, the rest of the league is that you need a point guard and you need an inside guy that can score. I mean, the Wolves are right there, but they don't have a point guard and they don't have a consistent inside score. Oklahoma City won a championship last year. I think they got exposed this year. They don't have a point guard, and they don't have a quality inside guy that can score. And, you know, Chet Holmgren just, you know, he took the worst day to have, you know, to have his worst game. But you still need a guy that can run the offense for you, and you need somebody that can play with their back to the basket. And right now, those two things that are missing from Oklahoma City and Minnesota, the Knicks have those two things in their bag.
0: Yeah, for sure they do. And, you know, kudos to them for making the adjustment. You know, they're down 2-1 to the Hawks. They haven't lost since that point. And that's when Mike Brown decided to make Cat more of a playmaker, put the ball in his hands. And we know what a great passer he is. He had a couple of great dimes last night. But he saw what he needed to do to make Cat more effective because they were struggling. I mean, they're down 2-1 in the first round. And suddenly they say, well, let's get the ball in Cat's hands a bit, put him on top, let him, you know, do what he does. They haven't looked back, Double T. I mean, 8 straight road wins in the playoffs? Never heard of such a thing. It's tied for the longest. The 0-1 Lakers are the only team that's ever won 8 straight road games. Will there be another road game? Do you think they'll go back to San Antonio?
1: I don't think so.
0: Wow.
1: I don't think so. I you know, and this is the scary part, you know, for the San Antonio Spurs. Jalen Brunson hasn't shot the ball well yet.
0: Right.
1: And he's due to have one of those games.
0: Yeah, he'll put up 40 tomorrow night.
1: And he doesn't really have to get 40.
0: Monday night, says I'm just being corrected.
1: But if he shoots, have a game where he's shooting 48% to 49%, all of a sudden now that's going to free up more players to get more looks at the basket. But, you know, what the Knicks have shown throughout this playoff run, like you said, could be historic, but they still have a long way to go. This thing is not over. You know, I don't think they're going to go back to San Antonio, but it takes, you know, one bounce here or there, and all of a sudden, you know, this situation is totally different, you know, come next week.
0: Yeah, for sure. And several have corrected me that game 4 is Monday night.
1: Game 3
0: is Monday. I didn't realize that. So we got nothing Sunday night.
1: So they have 2 days off to recover, and I think that's good for the Knicks.
0: You do?
1: Yeah.
0: Interesting.
1: It's good for the Knicks. And
0: I thought you'd say it was good for the Spurs to kind of collect their breath, recharge, reset. It's good for the Knicks, too.
1: Well, it's good for the Knicks as well, because now you get a chance to get home. You know, I know that you normally have a day off here and there. Now you can get settled in, because this is totally different than the regular season, because every friend and every family member that you have is trying to get into that game on Monday night. And so if you have a day where you can, you know, if you have a wife, you can sit down and talk about, okay, you take care of this, you deal with that. You know, I'm going to go check into the hotel for the next 48 hours, and you guys manage on how.
0: We got 6 tickets, you figure it out.
1: And who's going to the game? You know what? You got your car, you got everything in place. You know, I'm out of here. And so I think, you know, having that extra day to get home to take care of all those other ancillary things that you don't need to be worried about at this time of the season, you know, is good for the Knicks.
0: Yeah, I mean, we heard and saw a ton of Knicks fans in San Antonio these first two games. They bought tickets. They made their presence felt. We won't see a lot of Spurs fans at MSG on Monday night.
1: Oh, no.
0: It's not going to happen.
1: No, I mean, there'll be some, but it won't be many.
0: No.
1: I mean, I talked to a couple of friends back in New York yesterday, and they like, the city is out of control. But we all know that, you know, this thing can flip very quickly if the Knicks don't keep the right mind in the right place.
0: Yeah, foot on the pedal, the cliches. Mm-hmm. Let's pause here. Let's look at it from the Spurs perspective, where they're sitting 2 games in, what maybe surprised us by what we've seen through the first 2 games. More NBA Finals conversation, some Wolves. offseason from us today. We're going to talk Lynx. We're going to talk, got a number of NFL talkers and Stanley Cup Finals. Let you guys bounce that around as well. It's Sinekin, Tucker, and Brett Blakemore in the zone on a Saturday morning, and we are back after these.
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0: was in any danger of having to sit because he was in foul trouble. And they're making it just too easy by not pressuring Cat defensively and making sure he's, you know, taking care and not getting into foul trouble.
1: See, because I mean, you got to go double team a big man. So that means now that you got to turn your head to go double team. So you got to go north and south. So when you do that, you lose sight of the guy you're guarding. They swing the ball once or twice, somebody's going to get a good shot from the outside, or there's going to be a driving angle to the basket. And you know those guards from San Antonio, they can finish at the rim. And when you're in a closeout situation, you know, and you're off balance, and you got a really good offensive player that's attacking that closeout situation, he becomes unguardable. And once he gets into the lane, now the guy who's guarding Wimby on the inside is going to have to step up to take away the penetration.
0: Mm-hmm.
1: Throw the lob to the front of the rim. There's nobody there. I think San Antonio right now, their coaching staff is making the game too hard for him to play.
0: They're being outcoached. I mean, not a shock. I mean, Mike Brown has coached forever, and this is Mitch Johnson's first go. But it's clear that Brown's pushing the right buttons and Johnson's kind of searching right now.
1: Well, it should be a simple thing for him. I got the most unguardable individual in the game. I mean, it's not that hard. I'm not saying that you can't balance off and let him step outside here or there and make some shots. But if you put him consistently closer to the basket, all of a sudden now your offense runs smoother. It's easier for now for your guys to know where their shots are going to come from, because you force the Knicks now to have to alter and change what they're doing on the defensive end. But if I'm Mike Brown, and I tell all my big men, don't go challenge him out there. If he beats us shooting three-point shots, tip my cap to him, man, and say, I'll see you next season. Because he's going to do more damage to put more pressure on the Knicks defense if he's inside the paint.
0: Yep.
1: Now, he can make a three-point shot here, and we all know that. But if I'm going to lose playing against a player like that, which position am I going to lose in? I got to make him take three-point shots. Because I know that if he gets inside, he could put my entire front line on the bench sitting next to me, because all those guys are in foul trouble.
0: Yeah, I mean, look, they've gone further than anybody thought, as young as they are. And that's what you just got to keep thinking about, is their core. Take De'Aaron Fox out of the mix for a second, but those two guards and Wemby, they're all like 22, 23 years old, and this is their first go-around.
1: And they're right there. And think about it. They are right there. I mean, They are right there, and you and I are having this conversation. They're not playing the most unguardable guy in the right way.
0: Yeah.
1: And they are right there. Just imagine if they tweaked a few things here and there. Just change a few things offensively. You ain't got to scrap your whole playbook. With that game on the line last night, and they made that run, even though when he turned the ball over, Miss Johnson, call a timeout. You were telling him to push the ball. Why are you telling the 7'5" guy to push the ball in that situation? You know he doesn't understand exactly what he's supposed to do, because he's trying to get the ball to a guard. That's where the coaching has to take control of the game.
0: Well,
1: call a timeout. Move the ball to half court. Take the last shot of the game.
0: That last sequence, double T, when Brunson misses the free throw, Wemby gets the rebound. You know, Castle and I think it was Harper or Fox, I don't remember. I think it was Harper who was in. I don't remember. You know, they turn their back and head down the court because they assume Wemby's going to take the ball up the court with 7-8 seconds left. And I'm thinking, why?
1: Brunson missed a shot. You're right.
0: Yeah.
1: And then the coach is telling them to push the pace. Timeout.
0: You got a young team in a game-winning moment in the finals.
1: We're under 10 seconds, right?
0: Yeah.
1: Call a timeout. We're going to take the last shot. The worst thing that's going to happen to us tonight is we're going to play in overtime.
0: Mm-hmm.
1: We come back from 12 down. We made a nice run to get to this situation. The last thing I can afford to do is to turn the ball over in this moment. That's where coaching comes into play. And those little small mistakes that you make in critical situations will always come back to haunt you.
0: Yeah, and when we talked about it afterwards, you know, poise was the problem there. You know, he went a little too fast and didn't see that Castle wasn't looking when he threw that pass to him, and that ends the ball game.
1: Because he's not used to pushing the ball on the fast break.
0: Yeah.
1: I mean, as good as he is offensively, he's not used to doing that.
0: Right.
1: So why would you put him in that situation at that time of the game? So now, by saying all this, the Spurs still have a chance to come back and win this thing.
0: Yeah, no doubt. Although it would be, you know, history is against them. As we said, 32-5 teams that start 2-0. All right, let's pause here. Seeing what the Knicks are doing to the Spurs, as this is the summer of trying to improve to compete with the Spurs and Thunder, have we learned anything roster construction-wise of what the front office might want to do to try to get closer to a team like the Spurs? And who's going to make the call? Will they re-sign and extend Tim Connelly before the draft? We'll talk about all of that as we move on The Zone on The Fan.
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0: back. 905. I hate to cut Pepe off, but I got to talk. It's 905, hour number two in the zone. Double T, Dave Sinek, and Brett Blakemore. We're with you till 10. T to Green follows us, as always, at this time of year, from 10 to noon on The Fan. Speaking of noon, your Minnesota Lynx will be back in action today at noon at Target Center against the Seattle Storm. The Lynx have the best record in the WNBA.
1: Wow,
0: and their
1: really,
0: best, well, and their best player hasn't played yet. I think we're getting...
1: That's scary for the WNBA.
0: Getting closer, yes, mm-hmm. to Nafisa Collier's return. I haven't seen a report in the last week or so, but I remember the thought before the season was 10 or 12 games in, and they're 10 games in. They're 8-2. They have the best record in the league, and they have the best rookie in the league who appears to have a chance to be a superstar okay. in this league, Double T. Olivia Miles set a WNBA record Thursday night in a win over Golden State, a tough-fought win, 87-84, with 8 threes.
1: 8?
0: That's a record for a rookie. She was 8 for 11. She made her first 5. And, you know, I've seen a lot of Lynx action already this year. I don't think of her necessarily, at least through 10 games, as a...
1: 3-point shooter?
0: As a Caitlin Clark type. No. She's just a...
1: A good basketball player.
0: She is a great point guard. Okay. She is a great floor general. I mean,
1: She runs the team. She gives players in spots where they need to be.
0: And she has a little Pete Maravich to her game. I mean, she makes some passes where you just go, how did you see her? Yeah. You know, just whether it's backdoor or just no look.
1: She has that feel.
0: She's got some flash. She's got some panache. And she is, you know, we just got a text came in. 612 texter wrote, how good is Olivia Miles? Before the draft, people thought the Lynx could draft Betts, the big center out of UCLA. There was a Spanish center. You know, the thought was the Lynx need size. They lost some big bodies, and they're going to need some size. Yes, they brought in Natasha Howard. She's big, but I thought they would go big. And when Fudd went first, the point guard, Olivia Miles, was sitting there, and we all know the Lynx haven't really had a point guard, maybe since your gal.
1: Yeah.
0: So they decided to address that spot, bring in a floor general. And she has been, I have to believe, beyond anybody in that organization's wildest expectations through 10 games. She was named the rookie of the month. That wasn't even close. That was a landslide. She has been spectacular through 10 games. And if you're sleeping on the Lynx, if you haven't watched them yet, the season's young.
1: You've been asking about it, huh?
0: Yeah.
1: I mean, think about all the things you just said. And when Lindsey Whalen came here, think about the talent that the Lynx had.
0: Yeah.
1: Simone Augustus. They had inside player. They had Maya Moore. But the one thing that was missing from that team was what? Lindsey Whalen.
0: Yeah.
1: And when they put that point guard in that position, they became the best team in the WNBA.
0: So you say in basketball, having a point guard tends to be an attractive thing for a team. That's what you're telling me.
1: Yeah, it seems that way, right?
0: It does seem that way.
1: Well, we always talk about at the collegiate level. The teams that have quality point guards, they make deep runs come playoff time or March Madness time.
0: Mm-hmm.
1: You need someone that can run this ship. You need a point guard. And see, Scottie Pippen became the point guard for the Chicago Bulls. And when he was able to take over that position, it allowed Michael Jordan now to get off the ball. And we just happen to have a 6'7" point guard. Magic Johnson, 6'9" point guard. They had to trade Norm Nixon because the ball had to be in the hands of Magic Johnson. That's when they traded Norm Nixon, got the draft pick, and got Byron Scott. Because the point guard needs to have the ball in his hands to be able to run the ship. He has to be patient. He has to know where the ball needs to go at a certain time. He has to make different reads. He may have to change things, you know, in this sequence. Coach calls a play, but the defense made a shift, so I have to be able to read that. And the Lynx understood is that they had to bring Lindsey Whalen to this team, you know, for them to become the team that they became. And it seems like right now that they have a point guard for the future.
0: Yeah, they felt the same way, obviously, this offseason. Like, we have a chance to get the best player in the draft. I mean, You can say Fudd, you know, deserved to go first, maybe, but injury prone at UConn.
1: It was great for us.
0: Yeah, I think, you know, there was a draw to pair Beckers and Fudd. You know, they're together off the court. Put them together on the court. Everyone's going to be happy. But from a basketball standpoint, you know, if you follow it closely, I don't know how many people thought that AZ Fudd was a better basketball player than Olivia Miles. I just.
1: They're both pretty good.
0: They're terrific. You know, I don't want to take too much away.
1: I mean, you can't go wrong by taking either one.
0: No,
1: right?
0: You cannot.
1: Okay.
0: But you know, Olivia doesn't come with the baggage of, you know, missing two seasons in college. Mm-hmm. Basically, you know, she's been healthy. It doesn't mean you're going to stay healthy. But you know, if you're looking at, you know, pure talent, and maybe they didn't want to take the ball out of Becker's hands and said, you know, if we bring in Miles, that's not a great fit. So I'm not going to rip them. But it fell into place for the Wild or for the Lynx, who clearly knew they needed a floor general and had a chance to just jump up there and grab the best one. Mm-hmm. And maybe the best one that's played for a number of years.
1: Yeah.
0: I mean, Kayla notwithstanding.
1: And you need that. I mean, it goes a long way. I mean, when I was in New York, when I got drafted, it was a perfect place for me to go because the point guard was in position. And Michael Ray Richardson, you know, he was an all defensive guard. He was one of the better point guards in the league. And he could run that position. But what happened? You know, after a few exhibition games, I was like, man, this is going to be fun. You know, I have a point guard. I have an inside player in Bill Cartwright. I have a power forward in Truck Robinson.
0: You know, just slot me right in there.
1: The Knicks drafted me because I was the best shooter in the draft, and that's what they were looking for. You know, but before the regular season started, they traded Michael Ray Richardson. And all of a sudden now, the game became totally different for the rest of us.
0: What was the trade?
1: For Bernard King.
0: Oh, it was for Bernard.
1: Because the offense shifted. It just became, okay, Bernard King now became the single sole offensive weapon. And the rest of us was just kind of standing and watching. And so with that quality point guard who can break down the defense and penetrate, and he's going to be a pass-first guy, all of a sudden the coaches are coaching differently. And then, you know, as Patrick Ewing came along, we drafted Mark Jackson and Rod Strickland. And all of a sudden, the game just opened up once again. Because you're not worried about that guy struggling to get the ball into the front court. And when your point guard can get the ball up the floor within 2 or 3 seconds, it puts more pressure on the defense because now they have to defend longer in the front court.
0: Yeah. Well, so the Lynx are back in action with Miles, who had 28 Thursday night. Courtney Williams had 17. Today against the Storm, and then Tuesday, Paige and the Wings are in town Tuesday night for the third three-game homestand. So great start for the Lynx. Hope Collier comes back. But to beat a good Valkyries team when Natasha Howard struggled offensively and she's been a force through the first 10 games, really good sign for this team that they're starting to figure things out even when maybe their best player so far this year, Howard, maybe with Miles, isn't having a great night. They're still able to beat a good team thanks to the precocious rookie. Really fun start to her career.
1: If I had to ask you a question right now, based on health and based on what you've seen from these two players, if you had to take one or the other with the number one pick in the WNBA draft, who would you take, Caitlin Clark or Paige Beckers?
0: Oh, I thought you were going to say Olivia Miles. That's a good question. You know, I'm paused. I mean, you know, we've got the She's One of Us, you know, with Paige.
1: Just health-wise, nobody's injured.
0: I think I would take Paige. I think, you know, Clark's been injured a bunch, and there's just, it's never, I don't know, it's how other teammates play with Caitlin, how opponents play. It feels combative all the time with Caitlin Clark. Where with Beckers, it just feels like smooth and rhythm, and everybody's, you know, I don't know. I think I might lean Paige, which sounds crazy. Because
1: what Caitlin Clark came out of college with, you know, we was like, okay, we haven't seen a player like this.
0: And it's still early. Like,
1: yeah.
0: It's just that she has not yet proven that her body can stand up to the rigors of this game. And if she can't, obviously that makes it a very easy decision.
1: And they're going to have to take her off the ball. They're going to have to use her differently. Because the way she played in college, you know, she was physically strong enough to do that. But I think in the WNBA, you know, with the athletes being, you know, bigger and stronger, and it's putting too much stress and strain on her body to carry the load on a nightly basis. So I think going forward, to save her from injuries and to allow her to be one of those elevated players for a long time, they're going to have to move her off the ball as well.
0: I agree. They are officiating the WNBA differently this season. It got so physical last year, and I think it was in part because teams were just trying to destroy Caitlin Clark as whenever they could. And they crossed the line a number of times. Mm-hmm. But there's been and Cheryl Reeve was at the forefront of this. We got to make these. You have to blow the whistle. We cannot allow this game to be a street game. I mean, it has to be basketball. And so they're calling more fouls. It's been reined in, which should, I think, help Clark's game along the way. But yeah, I mean, right now, with everything that comes with Caitlin Clark, I think I'd probably prefer having Paige on my team.
1: Because, see, Caitlin Clark has to work so hard to get a shot. You know, she's got to go around this screen, behind her back. She's twisting, she's turning. And think about, you know, most of the shots she's taken, you know, contested long-range three-point shots. Mm-hmm. She's such a good shooter. She's such a good ball handler. She's a wonderful
0: basketball player. Great passer as well.
1: You know, but physically, you know, asking her to do these things on a nightly basis, the demands are just too much for her body to hold up. So, you know, going forward, you know, whomever's called, I think Stephanie White's coaching the team in Indiana, you know, I think they're going to have to look at some different ways and doing some different things offensively. And the reason I know who Stephanie White is because she and I spent some time working together at the Big Ten Network.
0: Oh, really?
1: Yeah.
0: Before she went into coaching.
1: Yeah. Yeah. She may not remember me, but I remember the name and I know who she is.
0: Well,
1: that's how I know the name.
0: She landed in a good spot with a fun team. No question. They got some nice players there. Uh-huh. All right. Let's pause here. Let's talk some NFL. There's been some news in Minnesota has a new guy in charge. The Packers have signed a wide receiver to a big deal and some news on Micah Parsons. Is Russ Wilson a Hall of Famer? I'll ask Double T, one of his crushes, now that he's retired, if he'll be in Canton and down the road a bit. Let's talk some NFL when we come back in the zone.
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5: The one quote-unquote outsider. And, you know, if you kind of look at how things are done in this town across all organizations, it feels like you always tend to go with the guy that you know a little bit or you feel a little comfortable with. They did not do that.
6: You have your guy, right?
5: Yep, exactly. So Teasley's the guy, loosely connected to the Packers because he, you know, has learned under John Schneider, who came to Seattle from Green Bay after spending, I think, 20 years in the front office in Green Bay. I think it was Seifert who said he kind of gave off some Ted Thompson vibes, and just the way he talked about his philosophy in building a team and so forth. But interesting hire. You go to the Super Bowl champs, you take the guy that's been learning under Schneider, interesting background. He was like a marketing guy for 5 or 6 years and decided he wanted to get in the NFL, started at the bottom. Worked his way up and landed in Seattle and has been there a long time and certainly a great organization who has an organization that's dealt with quarterback issues, obviously, you know, over the years while he was there, whether it was signing the big free agent quarterback and then drafting Russell Wilson and then making the difficult decision to go with the rookie instead of the guy they just paid. Obviously, the Sam Darnold decision paid off last year for them. So what's, I think, most fascinating is he has no skin in the game as far as the quarterbacks that are here. Those decisions were made before him. No allegiance to JJ, no allegiance to Kyler Murray. So really curious to see how he puts his stamp on this team and what things change about how this team is built organizationally. It's a new era. Maybe it should have happened sooner, some might say, instead of waiting till after the draft and free agency and all that. He's inherited a roster now that he can't do much with for a while, which is unusual. He's also inherited a team. He's joining a team where the coaches have, I think, an inordinate amount of power as far as in relation to a lot of other teams. I think O'Connell and Flores both are given a very wide berth as far as input, say so, and all that. And how much does that continue? We read O'Connell is not reporting to him. He's reporting to Wilf, and Teasley's reporting to the Wilfs. And so it's a little different organization that way. Typically, the head coach does report to the GM. I don't know if that's his official title, GM. Rob Brzezinski stays around as well.
7: Okay.
5: I don't expect you to have a lot of thoughts, but nice to have a guy.

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0: final segment, today's edition of In the Zone. Glad to have you with us. Please stay tuned. Tee to Green follows us at 10. We'll have Game 3 Stanley Cup Finals. It's been electric through two. Scene shifts to Vegas tonight. We have all the Stanley Cup Finals on 100.3 FM. The Fan. News this week that Russell Wilson's going to join the CBS pregame show Double T. His career as a quarterback is over. A great career. There's already some early, batting around. Is he a surefire Hall of Famer, Super Bowl champ? What I think clouds a lot of people is he had a great 10 years in Seattle, but the last 3 or 4 years of his career was a precipitous drop, a historic drop off, really, as far as quarterbacks go. I saw this stat earlier this week. He's one of 14 quarterbacks since the year 2000 with at least 100 starts in his first 10 years and at least 30 starts over the next 4 years. Of those 14 quarterbacks, he suffered by far the largest statistical decline from seasons 1 to 10 to seasons 11 to 14. It did not go well. Whether it was Denver, Pittsburgh, where else was he? I think he was somewhere else too. So I think right now it clouds people's judgment of Wilson because of the way things ended. He gets the huge deal to Denver, and it was a complete disaster. They cut bait. So for you, who has been a longtime Russell Wilson fan, do you look at the last few years and say, yeah, that kind of makes me think he doesn't quite have enough on the resume? Or for you, did he do enough in Seattle over the 10 years to be a guy that'll be enshrined in Canton?
1: The last 3 years, I mean, he was at the end of his career. I mean, if you look.
0: But he was paid 200 and some million to go to Denver and win a Super Bowl. Terrible.
1: It doesn't, just because they pay you the money. I mean, but Russell Wilson is a Hall of Fame quarterback. He had 10 straight years of being an all-pro quarterback.
0: Well, here's the deal. This is interesting. He was a Pro Bowler 10 times.
1: Yeah.
0: Five of those, and this is a record, five of those times he was a replacement. I mean, Shedeur Sanders was a Pro Bowler last year. So forgive me for not
1: but Russell Wilson was
0: getting
1: third,
0: too excited
1: was,
0: about
1: was
0: that.
1: A third-round draft pick.
0: Yep.
1: And the Seattle Seahawks took a guy from Green Bay. Was his name Matt what? Matt Flynn?
0: Yeah, Matt Flynn.
1: Gave him $10 million. And here was a guy that should have won two Super Bowls. If Pete Carroll doesn't make the crazy play.
0: Yep.
1: Yeah, Russell Wilson, to me, is a Hall of Fame quarterback. Yeah, I mean. Yeah.
0: I 100% agree. I do.
1: Yeah.
0: Despite how it ended.
1: I don't
0: think there'll be any. He may not get in the first year or two, but he will get in.
1: He's a Hall of Fame quarterback. Yeah, I mean, there's a lot of guys who have probably had wonderful careers early on, and they've struggled. I mean, Aaron Rodgers has struggled in the latter part of his career. And we all know that he's a surefire Hall of Famer.
0: He has struggled, but there's no question about his arm strength, his arm talent.
1: He couldn't stay healthy.
0: Yeah.
1: He was terrible with the Jets. It was terrible.
0: Well, he tore his Achilles. First play, second play.
1: And for Aaron Rodgers to be.
0: He's also much older. Like, he's not playing in his 40s, Russell Wilson.
1: I know, but as you get older, you get to a latter part of your 30s, the game begins to change for you physically. And maybe when Russell Wilson went to Denver, he was at the decline of his career physically. It happens.
0: Yeah, but it wasn't supposed to be that way. Like, he was traded with for multiple number one picks.
1: I understand what it's supposed to be, but when your body doesn't hold up, whatever's supposed to be doesn't matter.
0: And he's an undersized guy too, right?
1: Yeah, I mean, no one saw Russell Wilson coming out of how many college? He was at North Carolina first, right?
0: Yeah, and then Wisconsin.
1: And then went to Wisconsin. Was North Carolina State?
0: NC State.
1: NC yeah. State. And then he goes to the Badgers. I mean, he was one or two plays away from winning the national championship for the Badgers.
0: Mm-hmm.
1: And no one saw him being the player that he became at the NFL level because he was drafted, I think, in the third round, and he was very undersized. But he went to a good system, he had a great defense, and he made plays.
0: He's
1: a Hall of Famer. He's a Hall of Fame quarterback.
0: I agree, but those Seattle teams are going to be remembered for their defense, not necessarily for Russell Wilson. The Legion of Boom, that's what their identity was.
1: I hate to remind you, I shouldn't have called you.
0: No, you think? I'm still not over it 12 years later.
1: And that pass, no one threw a better deep ball.
0: We're talking about the 2014 NFC title game.
1: No one threw a better deep ball than Russell Wilson.
0: Until Aaron came along,
1: He put that thing He dropped that ball into the bucket.
0: Yeah, he did have a sweet deep ball. No question.
1: And the only other guy that I know that maybe a lot of if you're a young NFL fan today, you know, the other guy that threw to me the best ball that I've ever seen was Doug Williams. I mean, you know, there's a lot of great quarterbacks. Aaron Rodgers throws the ball very well. John Elway threw it. But you're not going to find many guys that threw a prettier football than Doug Williams.
0: Yeah, there's no question.
1: Yeah. He just didn't get the credit at the time. And he destroyed John Elway in the Super Bowl. And if you were to put Doug Williams on a great team when he came out of Grambling, I don't think, you know, in terms of record-wise, no one would be close to him. Because he went to a Tampa Bay, a terrible team.
0: Yeah, he had a ton of talent and was stuck on a bad team for a while.
1: Just imagine you had to put him in the same position that a John Elway was in, or a Joe Montana, or Aaron Rodgers. With that talent, 6'4", with that arm and that size, and that athleticism, I mean, he probably would have rewritten every record book. You know, that's out there.
0: Probably true.
1: Yeah.
0: All right. Final thing. I spend way too much time on my phone, like most of you. You know, whether it's X or TikTok or the New York Times word games, I'm on my phone way too much. And this week I was introduced to something that I got obsessed with this week. And, you know, I think you'll appreciate it. It's a website called 82andO.com.
1: Okay. Is that by the NBA?
0: You think? Yeah. It's just so clean and so simple and so fun. So basically, you've got two little screens that pop up, and you spin to pick the team, and then you spin to pick the decade. And the idea is to try to come up with the perfect team that would go 82-0 against whatever algorithm they have. Okay. So the first time I did it, my team went 77-5, and I went, "Wow, that's a hell of a team." And then I don't know how many hundreds more I played, because you can do it in you can play it two ways. You can play it where you see the stats, which is, you know, in order, like they have the best point per game for that team in that decade, or completely blind, and you see every single player alphabetically, which takes you a lot longer to scroll down. Yeah. So I do it with the stats. You, by the way, Knicks of the 80s, I think they have you at 8.9 points a game in the 80s, right there with Strickland. I think he was 9 points a game. So I got, my point being, I did finally get a team that went 82-0. I want to share you the team. It's so fun, Double T. I think I've realized that you kind of have to have Wilt on your team to go 82-0.
1: I would say so.
0: Yeah, the 60s Warriors, which it says Golden State, but obviously it was San Francisco. He averaged like 41 a game. My perfect record team turned out to be, so the thing is, let's say immediately you get like a Detroit in the 70s, and you get Bob Lanier as their best player, so you plug in Bob Lanier at center, and then the next time up, you have a chance to get Wilt, but you've already got your center, so you can't take Wilt. Okay. So it's all about when you pick your positions. I ended up with Dame as my point guard.
1: Dame Lillard?
0: 20s Portland. This one happened to be a lot of the 20s, which was unusual. Dame was my point guard. SGA, though you call him a point guard, was my shooting guard.
1: Yeah.
0: Jason Richardson, Charlotte of the 2000s, was my small forward. Giannis, Milwaukee in the 20s, was my power forward, and I got Wilt with the Warriors in the 60s as my center, and that projected as an 82-0 team. I showed it to my son Jackson during the week, middle of the day, I think on a Tuesday or Wednesday. About an hour later, he said, wrote me back and said, "Dad, you cannot show me this while I'm at work." I mean, this is a disaster, because
1: he's all over.
0: He couldn't stop. Yeah, an hour later, I got his 82-0 team that he got. If you love the history of the NBA and you're looking for something to do for 5 or 10 minutes, it is so fun and so addictive and so just interesting to see some of the names that pop up. Like, I had Terry Cummings on my team from the Bucks in the 80s. You know, just
1: Terry Cummings was a heck of a player.
0: Really fun. So just sometime on your phone, just click on 82andO.com.
1: It's not going to happen.
0: I know it's not. Yeah. That's a pipe dream.
1: I probably can give you an 82-0 team, and I don't even need to go there. I would say Magic Johnson, Michael Jordan in the backcourt. Kareem in the middle. My small forward would probably be Rick Barry. I know I'm stretching because I could take Larry Bird, right?
0: I thought you were going to go Bird. You're going to go Duncan as your four?
1: I go Duncan as my four.
0: Yeah, I mean, if you could get that lucky to get all those, yes, that's absolutely an 82-0 team. But it's, you know, you're going to suddenly get, you know, Charlotte in the 90s, and
1: yeah.
0: Grandmama is going to be on your team now.
1: You can you imagine Magic and Michael in the backcourt, Rick Barry and Tim Duncan and Kareem?
0: I'd go watch that. I might even pay Madison Square Garden prices to go watch that game. You said at the top of the show that the series does not return to San Antonio.
1: I don't think it does.
0: It's a sweep for your Knicks.
1: I don't think it returns. But the Spurs, you know, they have the talent to return back, you know, to the Alamo.
0: I'm so curious about how they respond in Game 3 in that atmosphere.
1: It's gonna be electric.
0: It's gonna be fun to watch. What a story. Kat could be your Finals MVP 4 or 5 days
1: from now. As Pat O'Brien said back in 1985. Basketball is back in the Big Apple, baby.
0: In a big way.
1: In a big way.
0: Thanks for listening. For Double T, for Brett Blakemore, I am Dave Sinekin. T to Green is next. We're back next Saturday. Have a great weekend, everybody.
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19: And a very good morning to everybody out there in golf land, which is the state of North Dakota, northern South Dakota, Minnesota, into Canada. Good morning. This is Jeff Kopack. I'm your host for the next hour on 740 The Fans, 107.3 on the FM dial. 740thefan.com is the web address. In a transition, if you will, of seasons, we're just finishing up with the high school season, and later in the show, we'll have Fargo Oak Grove head boys coach Dan Martinson, who just led his team to his third straight, the Grovers' third straight state Class B championship. And this summer, we're starting to heat up with the junior tour, the amateur tournaments, and nobody better to bridge that gap than Chris Geis. He is the executive director of the Dakota Junior Golf Association, always a great friend of the show. Good morning, Chris. How are you?
20: Hey, Jeff. I'm good. Thanks for having me. It's always time for me to get busy when you call and set up this appointment.
19: Yeah, that's
20: so
19: right.
20: I know my busy time is here.
19: Well, you're always a man thinking ahead because you took this organization to much bigger heights. So what's ahead? What's going on, Chris?
20: Well, you know, we got a little bit of everything. We just wrapped up. We ran the State Class B tournament yesterday. Our schedule goes full-blown. Well, we actually started last week with a couple girls-only events. We go full-blown on Monday, Sunday with the Newman Jr., fifth annual Newman Jr., where we give out the Mr. and Miss Golf Awards. Top 80 players in North Dakota will be there. Great chance for college scouts at Fargo Country Club. Great chance for players to get out and play a very good golf course that they don't always get to play. Parents really enjoy the weekend. You know, from there we roll. Next week we have an event every day, and next weekend we've got the Missouri River Classic, which will have tons of juniors playing, and, you know, our schedule's just blown up. That's the one thing that they've given me the ability to do is take it and run with it, and now that we're 5 years in, and I think if you start looking at the high school scores from yesterday, it's noticeable that these kids get to play more and more summer golf than they ever have before. And the scores at the state high school tournaments are definitely reflecting that.
19: Let's start with Mr. and Miss Golf, which is something I really have a great interest in, A, because I'm a voter. So I appreciate that. It's a privilege to be that. Five finalists, three girls, two boys.
20: Yeah, you know, we started this 5 years ago. And when I started it, my wonder was, where has it been for 40 years? Just like the basketball award and, you know, the Gatorade Awards and all that kind of stuff. On the boys' side, we've got Mr. Campbell from Kindred and Mr. Corner from Red River, who both have had decorated careers. Colby's obviously won some state high school championships and some big summer events. Mr. Campbell won our state junior last summer, as well as being an all-stater last year and this year. So those two kind of set themselves away from the rest. We have plenty of nominees.
19: That's going to be a tough vote. I mean, I'll be honest. That's going to be, I don't know what's going to separate him, but we'll see. Anyway, so the girls start with Rose Solberg. Davies heading to the University of Minnesota.
20: I mean, you look at Rose, it feels like she's been playing junior golf for 15 years, hasn't she? I mean, every time we look around, she's playing somewhere at a big event or she's winning something in the summertime, and she's always on the All-State, and she's had some high school teams that did very well. So Rose has just been a rock star, and I mean, obviously where she's taken her talents is showing how good a player she's been. So she's one of them on the list, and then from there we move on to Zoe Keen, who's Rose and Zoe, had a great senior season. Zoe ends up edging her out for a state title. And, you know, that was back and forth. And you look at how many events Zoe won, and Zoe won some of our summer events. And I'll tell you, her sophomore season, she really came into her own. I mean, she's, you know, her ability to move the golf ball and just the length she brings to the table. When I first saw her a couple times as a freshman and sophomore, and I really saw her at the state junior as a sophomore, and she could just smash it. And I thought, how are you going to stop that girl from winning some Class A stuff? And sure enough, it moved on to that. And so that was a good one, you know. And then probably, I don't know, do we say the early bloomer, maybe, with Miss Spidell?
19: Sure.
20: And she wins the state tournament before any of them, I think. And just has been a rock of consistency on some state championship teams and multi-sport and going to the University of North Dakota to play some golf. And summer events, we see her, you know, scoring is just consistent. And she probably doesn't move it as far as the other two, but boy, she can just score. And that's the fun stuff about these five kids. And, you know, again, we have a bunch of nominees, and our first committee narrows it down, and now our final nine guys will vote on the finalists, and we'll announce that Sunday morning at the banquet at 10 o'clock at Fargo Country Club, and you'll be the first to shoot it out there Sunday morning. So it's fun. We're glad we have it. You look at our past winners, some of the things they've done. Jake Scarprude, obviously, has had an unbelievable career at NDSU. Kaysen Rosted, last year's Mr. Golf, had an unbelievable freshman season, was maybe one of the top freshmen in D2 golf this year across the country. So we've had a lot of fun looking back at, you know, it's not always did you pick the right player. It's, you know, did you pick somebody who, and this goes more than just on the golf course. It's what kind of kid are they? Are they helping in their community? Are they doing some things like that? And, you know, it all boils into that. And I think we've really found some good kids over the years, both winners and just finalists. Nate Perrell up at UND has obviously turned into a great, great player. And now Nate's on our summer staff. And I can't say enough about what Nate's doing with juniors and helping in the summer. And so we're excited about the people we're turning out, not just golfers. We're turning out good people.
19: Well, and Jake and Nate, you just talked about two Division I golfers. We are, as a state now, regularly, and we have before, but I think at a more higher pace, Division I golfers.
20: Yeah, I think you're right. I mean, you know, we're at the point now where my inbox is filled with a lot of college coaches now looking for golfers, right? I mean, they're, hey, you know, give me some younger names. Hey, where, how do I get a contact number for this kid? And when I started 5-6 years ago, that wasn't the case. Or as I watched my son 6-7 years ago go through the process, if we had one every few years, that was something, right? And now, boy, we're set in D1, we're set in D2, we're doing some high-level JUCO stuff now. Max Palmer just was a JUCO All-American from Bondo. He was a Mr. Golf finalist. He's headed back to Minot to play at Minot State. So it's getting better. I know you and I have talked about that.
19: Mm-hmm.
20: The main part of my job is to be a quantity guy, get people in there, get people chances to do it right and play, you know, at a low cost and get going. But we're also doing a lot on the quality side with our next level program. So I think the sky's the limit of where we're taking this.
19: Well, if I'm a college coach in the upper Midwest, I would have you on speed dial. So have you seen more contact with college coaches over the last 2-3 years?
20: Yeah, I really have, you know, and it started as simple reach outs. And, you know, I see a lot of them now at events. For instance, I see a lot of them at the Pine to Palm. I see a lot of them at the Red River Ram when we're down there watching our kids play. I see a lot of them at the state stroke play. I'm going to see a lot of them this weekend at the Newman. Plus, as my son was playing college golf and I was attending every one of the NAI events around and getting to know more and more people that way, it has become that, you know, and especially on the girl side. I mean, they're just looking for girls, right? They want somebody. That's the thing, is so many girls have opportunities to play college golf. And it even, you look at our local teams. I mean, UMary, they're improving. Valley City, Dickinson are improving. Jamestown's got a nice thing going. So not just D1 level, but, I mean, great opportunities across the state of North Dakota for these kids to get their education paid for and continue to play golf and improve. And, you know, like last week I had a couple of reach outs from the Colorado area with some coaches that were interested in some of the Class B kids that maybe haven't heard much. And I'm like, well, yeah, he's only a ninth grader. You know, they didn't even realize how young the kid was and mm-hmm. stuff like that. So, but yeah, we're staying on top of it for as much as we can. We're excited about that. And to continue to help these kids, we do a lot with the recruiting for these kids. You know, I send out a lot of stuff to these kids that have the potential. You know, it's kind of a top 10 do's and don'ts of the recruiting process and what the coaches are looking for. And, you know, I've talked about this. Golf is not like football, where if you're the Sunram kid, people find you, right? I mean, it's easier to be found. You're a golfer in Smallville, North Dakota, or even in Fargo, North Dakota. You got to get out. You got to play in some bigger events. You got to push the envelope, and you got to make people can see what your scores are. And so we help kids do that. We help put together some good packets, and I think we've been really successful. I mean, we've got kids all over North Dakota now that are making trips all over the country to be part of a golf team. So that's been really rewarding in the last 5 years.
1: That must make you feel really good, because if you see a player in college and you see results in the paper, or you see results on TV or highlights, and you feel like you played some part in that kid getting there. That's got to be a really cool feeling.
20: Yeah, I mean, I'll play a small part. We'll say that. Those parents that drove behind the windshield and hauled them all over North Dakota, they played the big part. But, you know, and I hate always talking about my kids and when we did this, but when my kid was going through the recruiting process, we had to drive to Minneapolis from Bismarck 6, 7, 8, 10 times a summer. You know, that's a long trip. And my goal when I took this was bigger events in North Dakota that can be noticed. We got them on junior golf scoreboard. We have an all-city multi-day in Fargo. We have an all-city multi-day in Minot. We have an all-city multi-day in Grand Forks. We have one in Moorhead. We have one in, you know, that's where they want to see. They want to see the 36-hole scores from these kids where, yeah, they could go out and post one day, but what happens when they're the leader? Can they bounce back? Or, more importantly, what happens if they shoot 79 on day one? Can they gut it out and go shoot a 73 and move back into the top five? You know, that really is important. So these multi-day scoring events, which we have 7 of them actually now, those are the ones that have become push the envelope. And in the past, we just didn't have the staff or the time to make it happen. And now with the great staff, you know, I laugh about where we were when I started. And it was me and a couple others, Tim Doppler helping me and a couple others. You know, now we've got a full-time staff in the summer that is working every day of 27 tournament management people and almost 40 instructors. So we're rolling. Plus, we have 2 of the tour outreach programs now, the one in the West and the one in the East that just started. And they will make 70 stops this year with lessons and club fittings and things like that. None of us imagined this 5 years ago. And you've known me a lot longer than that, Jeff, that I'm kind of a pushy envelope. Let's go, go, go. And let's see. And we've just continued to hit because people wanted to see golf, and golf is growing. And when you get to be 30 and you can't shoot the hockey puck anymore and you can't run up and down to play basketball, that competitive juice needs something, and golf falls into that. So that's why we're getting so many young people started faster.
1: For sure. Multi-round tournaments really do show mental toughness. We're going to take a short break. Chris Geis is the guest, executive director of the Dakota Junior Golf Association. Back on the other side.
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6: I saw you slam your club in anger and took the grass off its edge. I saw you look at me in wonder.
19: And we are back. This is the Golf Show coming to you from the Gunderson Jewelers Studio in Fargo. Chris Geis is the guest, the executive director of the Dakota Junior Golf Association. You were just at the Class B tournament this week. What did you see? Oak Grove, three in a row. That's tough to do.
20: Yeah, I mean, they're just so deep, and they just, those kids play. I mean, I've seen coach use their course rats, and boy, that is a term for those kids. I mean, they play every event of ours in the summer. They play every Minnesota junior event, and they just compete and compete and compete. And, you know, they've got a couple seniors moving on to play college golf, and they've got a couple underclassmen that are, you know, some of the top players in North Dakota, and Dan just runs such a great ship. But I'll tell you what we saw this weekend, and, you know, this was the first year of the super regional process, and we were very, I'm not going to say influential, but very informative in helping build that super regional process in Class B. And the process was to trim down how many made it to state, but get the best kids to state. And this year for the state tournament at Carrington, the scoring average over 2 days was just over 80, which was 12 shots better than it's ever been. Hmm. And that's how good golf's getting in North Dakota. I mean, I had a coach text me last night saying, what great event, this and that. And his son shot a 77 yesterday, and that was the 44th best round yesterday. And that's how good golf's getting right now in North Dakota.
19: Well, the kid from North Star shot 12 under. Oh, my goodness.
20: Well, and we even tipped it out. We played the Blues, which was 6,800 yards. Day one, it blew. The wind blew. I mean, there was some tough shots and some, you know, some penalty areas and out of bounds, a lot of out of bounds. And, I mean, Miles just, he had a great season. You know, Miles, so one thing about Miles, and he was one of the early discussions on the Mr. Golf, and Miles battled a knee injury for four seasons, and sometimes he'd have to withdraw, and just tons of injuries. And boy, this year he put it together, and what a great season he had to top it off. And he's headed to Bemidji State. Bemidji's program is rock solid. So he'll be playing golf at Bemidji, so we're excited to see how that goes.
1: I think what we learned from NDSU golf is they have a couple of players, Fertile, Staples, Minnesota. They have some players from small towns. Kids can play it. I think they make good college cup prospects.
20: Well, you know, I look at these small town kids, and for one thing, they probably play more than anybody, right? Because it's easy to jump on your 9-hole course, and there's probably nobody else out there and spins 36 holes in 3-4 hours if you're on a cart. And that's what these kids do, right? They just, you know, come up with their own games and 2v2 or whatever they're going to play, best ball and stuff like that. And, you know, I think sometimes a lot of these 9-hole courses don't have driving ranges. And I think some of these kids can fall into a rut of being a range rat where they just bang it and wonder what's wrong, as opposed to get out and play. And if you hit it in a bad spot, how are you going to make par from there? And that's what we see with a lot of these kids. You know, they're in the trees, and I'm like, where is he trying to take this? And all of a sudden, it's a low running hook up beside the green, and they get up and down for par, you know, stuff like that. So, yeah, these small-town kids are playing more. We've added the mini tours, which are in those small towns all summer long, just to get, you know, as you and I know, these small town kids are playing everything, right? They're playing baseball, they're playing basketball, they're playing football. They're not specializing. So just getting out a few extra times in the summer is really making a difference for those kids.
1: The 2026 Bell Bank Players Tour has 25 tournaments over the course of 2 months. That's a lot. How receptive are these courses to handling your schedule?
20: They're good. I mean, and again, you know, we don't take the course for free. We pay for the courses. We purchase 80% of our entry fee goes back to the course. So it's not like it's a free morning, you know. And I think that used to be the myth that they were giving up a free. And some courses do still do, but we purchase 80% back in pro shop credit, and then that goes out into our prize pool and stuff. So they love us, especially now that we sell them out. I mean, the number of sellouts this year, I think you saw me tweet it the other day. 3 years ago, we had one event hit 100. Last year, we had 6 events hit 100 players. As we speak, we're at 14 events over 100 players for the summer. And I think we have a legitimate chance to sell out 22 of our 26 events.
1: Outstanding. Keep going.
20: Which leads me to our planning for the upcoming years of how we're going to move more kids that want to play and what we're going to do. So there's a lot of things coming.
1: You texted me, I think it was a text or a direct message. Next big thing, free youth golf traveling clinics.
20: Yeah, we're starting them this year. Like I said, our tour trailers are out there. They're free clinics. We've got a couple of them where our whole crew is headed down to Hankinson at the casino there for a couple of them. The rest of our trailer in the west, they'll put on 16 of them this year. And on the east, we'll be doubling that again for next year. Again, there's so many people that are afraid to ask how, right? Especially in the small towns. They don't have a pro. They don't have a general manager at the golf course. It's, you know, usually run by just a few volunteers, and they don't have the time to teach. The high school coach is busy in the summer because he's probably teaching driver's ed or, you know, who knows what. So that's what we're doing. We're bringing these free clinics to all these towns. Show up, no cost. Learn how to hit it a little bit. Get excited. Play a couple contests. Take home a couple balls and be ready to play yourself. And the first couple last year were exciting. That's why we expanded it this year. And I think that's just going to be the next where we go. And the other thing it does for us is it provides some great job opportunities for these college players. You know, hey, we put them on our travel trailer. They're on the road. For instance, we have one today that's at Jamestown Country Club. We had one yesterday. I'm going to say it was at Mayville, but I think I'm wrong. But, you know, they're everywhere, small town and big town. These kids get out, they work the day. Usually the pros are nice enough to let them sneak on the course afterwards and work on their own game, which is what these college kids want to do too. Great job opportunities, and that's why we're happy with where we're headed with that program as well.
1: And before I let you go, this stuff is not free, because you do, I think, a fantastic job of fundraising for your organization with gaming and other ways. When you tell the story in fundraising, where do you start with? And again, I only have a minute or two. We could probably go 20 minutes, but where do you start?
20: Well, I'm going to tell you, you know, we've had some dedicated sponsors for a long time. It starts with Minot Junior Golf. Minot Junior Golf got into the gaming industry very early. Minot Junior Golf gives us $125,000 a year, which that basically covers all of my summer staff. So I know that we can, hey, these things we've all just talked about the last half hour, go do them. I've got the money to pay that staff. And then Bismarck, our Dakota Junior Golf, plus the North Dakota Golf Association, gives us a couple grants for some money to help pay for the trailer to get out there and stuff like that.
19: Mm-hmm.
20: And our Dakota Junior Golf is in the gaming. And we have some great sponsors. You know, we have people who step up to write a, you know, Bell Bank. They sponsor the tour. It's got their name on it. They write us a check for $10,000. That helps cover all the trophies. That helps cover some other stuff, you know. So we're really specific about where the money goes when somebody gives us some. And then we have our own gaming, which covers some of the loose ends at the end. And it's because of people like you, Jeff, and I say this sincerely always, you promote it, and you, as your intro was, North Dakota, Canada, parts of South Dakota, Minnesota, that's where we've gotten, and we're going to keep going.
19: Well, you do the work. I just talk and write about it, and that's the way I look at it. But, I mean, what a fun thing. I have the greatest job ever just to do stuff like
20: love
19: this.
20: Love it.
19: Thanks, Chris. Here we go. Sunday, Junior Newman, Fargo Country Club. Look
20: all
19: for
20: right.
19: Mr. and Miss Golf announcements. That'll be great. Thanks, Chris.
20: All right. Thanks, Jeff. Always the best.
19: Thanks. Chris Geis, he's the executive director of the Dakota Junior Golf Association. This is Jeff Kopack, a state champion coach right on the other side. Stay with us.
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1: 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Thanks to Chris Geis, who does so much for Junior Golf, which makes for a perfect transition. The guy in studio now still got that state championship smile. Dan Martinson, the head coach at Fargo Oak Grove, three in a row. Congratulations. That's tough to do.
2: Thanks, Jeff. Yeah, it's pretty exciting. I'm so happy for the boys. So,
1: describe those 2 days up in Carrington and how you did it and accomplished it. And I think your depth obviously showed through.
2: Yeah, we've been relying on that all year, and I never knew, you know, which four of the six we were going to have to use for our scoring. I knew, you know, they're all very, very good golfers, so we were going to do pretty well. State tournament was very competitive. We had to battle a very, very good North Star team, you know, with a player like Miles Jordy, who shoots 12 under, that's a big mountain to climb. They have some good other players too, so it wasn't just that guy. So yeah, our depth really came through. I had to challenge the boys after the first day. You know, we're up two, and they'd beat us in the Super Regional. So that was kind of a wake up call for us. I think we were maybe sleepwalking a little bit through the year, and as a coach, you go, I'm going to be able to use this as motivation. You know, and they were very, very focused last week in practice. So
1: I stopped out at practice last week at the Fargo Country Club and talked to a couple of your kids after the loss, unexpected loss. You know, I've said this many times, and I've brought this example up. Al McGuire, when he had his good Marquette basketball teams way back in the day, didn't mind a loss before the NCAA tournament because he thought it got his players' attention back.
2: Absolutely.
1: And when I talked to a couple of your players,

0: They were pissed off. I mean, I'll just call it like it is. They were not happy.
1: Yeah. Well, I remember, you know, I always, and since I'm coach, I have a vehicle big enough I can bring all six kids in with me, and I always have them there. And you know, before we get there, we talk, and after, I usually, you know, we talk about what went well, what didn't go well. And after that tournament, before we left the parking lot, I kind of look back, and they have their system on who gets to sit in which seat based on how they score and all that kind of stuff. It's kind of funny, but I look back and my one of my senior captains, Aiden Zuger, happened to be in the back seat in the middle, and I looked in my rearview mirror and I said to the boys, well, how'd that feel? And I looked at him, and all he did is look in my mirror and goes, that sucked.
0: Yep.
1: So I knew right then that they were going to be they were ready to start to work again. So
0: what do you think changed from the super regional to state tournament?
1: Well, I think yes, the focus. I think they knew what they were up against, and they knew what they needed to adjust. You know, getting their short game going was probably the biggest thing. They didn't play bad in the super regional. We had played there a couple, three times earlier than that. They probably, you know, from a score standpoint, it wasn't bad, but it was probably about 10 strokes worse than we had played there the last few times. So they knew. And there was a couple swings where Carter Paulus, who played really well in the state, was playing really well there too, and had two bad holes, two doubles that he usually wouldn't have. So he was not happy with that either. So I think the whole group was ready to adjust all their fine details, and that's what it gets to be.
0: I think one of your players, I think it was Will Olson, said we played not to lose.
1: Yeah,
0: there's a difference. There's a different mindset there.
1: Yeah, I'd been kind of preaching that a little bit, and there definitely was. You know, that's why I said they seem to be. You know, our region is very, very competitive. Every time we go out there, there's some great players, some great teams, and so that kind of keeps them on track. But you know, we've been around for a long time. I've had this group for 3 years, basically, and I think they knew that there wasn't, you know, as good as the region is, there as a teams, there wasn't as good a teams as we've had in the past. And they got a little, you know, we started out the year, you know, winning by a pretty big margin, and it just kind of eroded a little bit. And I know it's because those teams got better, but we're just kind of showing up. And they figured out that they can't just show up. So
0: Dan Martinson is the head coach at Fargo Oak Grove. This is the Golf Show, coming to you from Gunderson Jewelers Studio. Dan, you just brought up that group. I think you're referring to the group of seniors. What difference did this senior leadership make?
1: Oh, it makes all the difference. You know, I had Will Olson and Aiden Zuger have been 4 year captains for me. And, you know, I rely on them a lot with little things that come up that, you know, as a coach, I could handle, but I think it comes off better coming from the players and the captains, and they monitor themselves. And, you know, those kids are so close and they do everything together, and they are, I mean, not just those six, but I mean, the 12 to 14 kids that I have playing varsity, they are all course rats. I mean, I can't tell you how many times over the last 3-4 years that I've actually had to tell them to go home, not come to the course. I mean, they're, you know, it's okay, you got to go home, you're going to burn yourself out. I'd just take scheduled days off where I would take them bowling or something just to get their mind, you know, focused on something else. So
0: how many coaches do that? I don't care what sport. Go home. You're working too much.
1: Yeah. There's a point of diminishing returns sometimes, but they just are forging ahead, you know. So it's a luxury as a coach, for sure.
0: Three in a row, it's hard to get there, but as they say in the old cliche, Dan, it's harder to stay there. How do you think you've been able to stay there?
1: Well, I think, you know,
0: I mean, you went through the work, that's obvious, but yeah, there's got to be other factors. I mean, you can work hard all you want.
1: I think it's because they all push each other a lot. I mean, that next six I have.
0: Yeah, the core, I want to say culture.
1: Yes, the culture is there. Had a system, you know, where we have some, you know, quite a few meets, and, you know, it's in the spring, and, And these kids are out of school a lot, and the, you know, the administrators and the teachers are like, wow, they're going to be gone again. So with that, I had to give those next six some opportunities, and I think that helps. You know, it makes them stronger, and they push the other ones. So it just kind of feeds on itself a little bit from a program standpoint. And you know, my JV program, we had 43 kids out for golf from 7th through 12th grade this year. And I'd go over there. They practice it at either Osgood or Prairie Wood. And a couple years ago, I started a JV league night so they could all get a competitive round of golf every week. And they love it. And it just feeds on itself. And you see these 7th graders that are, you know, the junior programs that are around. You know, you mentioned Chris Geis and his group. They've done a fantastic job with junior golf and getting availability of these tournaments, Minnesota Junior Golf. And these kids are playing in the summer. And that just, you know, we're lucky enough to have a lot of those kids. So it's just going to kind of really feed on itself.
0: 43 boys out from grade 7 to 12. How many boys are there total, you know, in the Oak Grove system?
1: Yeah.
0: 7 to 12.
1: You know,
0: that's a pretty good percentage.
1: I think it's kind of a misunderstood thing, you know, because Oak Grove being a Fargo school, you know, we're the one Class B school in Fargo. And, you know, our numbers are not very high. You know, we total kids, you know, 9 through 12, I think there's 200, you know, so we're not a big school. Mm-hmm. I think throughout the state they think that we are. And again, it's always that private school thing, you know, you're recruiting, all that kind of stuff.
0: Yeah, I'm going to say you don't have NIL funds going to these kids.
1: No, we do not. And I always kind of laugh and I say, yeah, we do recruit, you know, but yeah, if you write a check, you get to come.
0: Right.
1: So that's not a very a good recruitment tool, but it we're lucky. These kids, almost all of them have been there since, you know, kindergarten on. So,
0: yep. Do you think after two in a row, the players felt a little pressure, or were they able to overcome that?
1: I don't know. You know, I sit down with them and do one-on-ones, you know, before the season, and individually, you know, we come up with our goals and team goals, and they were really focused on the ultimate goal was another state tournament. I told them, there's only been, you know, in Oak Grove, we've had two situations, you know, that has happened. The boys back quite a few years ago, and the girls just recently, and not so much, you know, in the state. And for those seniors, I said, this is, you know, it's a kind of a legacy thing, you know, and, you know, you're putting the banners up in the gym. And I said, it doesn't mean as much right now, but if for some reason down the road you get married and have kids and those kids come to Oak Grove and you can walk in that gym with your kid, mm-hmm. and go, look up there.
0: Legacy,
1: know,
0: yep.
1: That's pretty powerful. So I think that kind of really focused them even more.
0: Dan Martson is a guest. He's the head coach at Fargo Oak Grove. We're going to take a short break. Don't go away. Back after this short break.
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0: Home stretch. This is the golf show. This is Jeff Kopak coming to you on 740 The Fan. Dan Martinson is the guest, the head boys golf coach at Fargo Oak Grove. Now, how many titles is this now for you?
1: In my coaching career?
0: Yeah.
1: Five.
0: Five.
1: Yeah. I started out coaching the girls program. They did not have a program, and I had a daughter who was a junior at the time, and I'd coached them in, you know, a lot of youth basketball and things like that.
0: Mm-hmm.
1: I've told this story a lot, but she came to me and said, you know, girls want to have a golf program. The boys have, you know, had a program, but you're not coaching us, she said. And I said, perfect. I'd love it, you know. And a couple of days later, she came back. She goes, you know, Dad, we really want to have this golf program, but can you coach us? You know,
0: 2 days.
1: Said, yeah. And I said, what's going on? She said, well, they need a volunteer. You know, yeah. And I said, fine, I'll do it. And so I did that for 10 years, went through my three daughters, and was able to win one state title on that. And then I retired and for a year, and then they asked me to do the boys. So I said, sure, I'll do that. And went through and actually had a son who, on his senior year, actually won a state title. Mm-hmm. So that was pretty special. Then retired again. And a year later, they asked me to come back. I'm an easy target, I think. I don't know. You know, kind of an empty nester now. So whenever I ask my wife, you know, should I do this? She just says, why do you even ask? Of course you should do it.
0: Yep.
1: You know, I really enjoy it. I love the energy of the kids, you know, seeing them, you know, get better and the excitement. So that's what drives me, I guess, more than anything.
0: Are you going to keep doing it?
1: Yeah, I think
0: maybe
1: so.
0: Maybe year-to-year thing, I guess. Year-to-year contracts, if you will.
1: Yeah, that's our AD, Brent Wolf, who does a fantastic job. You know, he's we always laugh at that. But I said, I'll keep doing it, and I'll give you plenty of warning. But, you know, I'm still working, and I still enjoy this. And so I'll do it until, you know, either they don't want me back or you know, my grandkids, you know, are start coming through. Maybe I'll have to step. I don't know. We'll see.
0: I'll give you a goal, okay? I'll give you a goal. Kindred won three straight from 2011 to 2013. Oak Grove did it from 05 to 07. Park River did it from 89 to 91. Park River holds the record for five in a row, 1979 to 1983. It might be something to shoot at.
1: Yeah. Well, I did, when I talked about those one-on-ones, my juniors that I have, I did say, you know, let's win this one and then we can go for four. At least we'd have if we can do that, you know, we'd be at least the king of the school at that point.
0: Yeah.
1: Never had a notion about, you know, it's a lot of work, you know, it's a lot of work for the kids to do that. So I, you know, that's pretty great accomplishment for that Park River team. Yeah, we'll take them one by one if they come. So,
0: you had an insanely deep team this year. You said like 11, 12 players. And you and I had this discussion last week, or was it last week when I was out at practice, that state qualifying. So what they do is they take the top six players from the qualifying teams, and then the next 20.
1: Yes.
0: And so if you're player 7 or 8 on Oak Grove, you don't qualify for those 20. Correct?
1: That is correct.
0: And
1: yeah.
0: That's something you like to see change because, and I think this is a good example or a good, I guess, or whatever you want to call it. Track and field, if you make a qualifying standard, no matter what, you qualify for the state meet.
1: Right.
0: So on that note, if you shoot this score, you should be able to play in the state meet.
1: Yeah.
0: Is that what you're thinking?
1: Well, you know, for umpteen years prior to this, they had a system where you do two individual qualifiers, and then you'd have a regional tournament where you could also qualify. The problem was in Class B golf, you know, and maybe it's just the popularity of the sport. All of a sudden, the numbers that they had there were just too high. It's unmanageable. You know, we had 100 and almost 160 players there. So they had to do something, and you know, Chris Geis and his group came up with this plan, and I think it took us, you know, the state tournament this year was 132 players. That was the maximum amount of players that could be there. They managed it well. We had to do shotguns to manage that, where normally we do tee times.
0: Mm-hmm.
1: But it went fine. You know, the statistics showed that the kids that are there were better, you know, the better players. I guess my point is, you know, when you always, as a coach, you always want to give your kids opportunities, as all the other coaches do. I just have that unique situation where my 7 through 12, I sent them to several region, you know, regular season region meets, and they won some of them against those other teams, their regular teams. And a couple of them where I sponsored the event, they weren't able to compete as a team officially, but they competed. I had them come play, and they got second in those meets. So they got second to my first team.
0: Mm-hmm.
1: So they're very, very competitive. They're very, you know, so they're not able to have that chance. You know, I feel bad.
0: Right.
1: I really feel bad for them.
0: I mean, you're fighting for your kids.
1: Yeah.
0: Yeah, it's simple as that.
1: Yeah, and you know, would they be part of that top 20? I think several of them would have been, for sure. Last year of individual qualifying, we had one that qualified, and we had three at that point that missed it by one shot.
0: Mm-hmm.
1: So they were going to come back, and they were going to do well. So
0: you mentioned Chris. What impact have you seen of the Dakota Junior Golf Association, really, on golf statewide?
1: Oh, yeah. I think, you know, they started this in, you know, the Bismarck and West area to promote golf.
0: Mm-hmm.
1: And, you know, I've known Chris since he was coaching, you know, out in Western Morton County. And his son, Gehrig, was same age as my son. And so we had a lot of good times back then. But when he took this job, he's really trying to move that, the whole state and the golf itself. They just do a fantastic job of being able to take those take those tournaments, run a first-class event. You know, you don't really have to worry about anything. A couple of years ago, we played actually a state tournament in Carrington, and it was the year of the flood. It flooded, rained about 5-6 inches the night before the tournament. So the course was flooding. We ended up playing 9 holes one day. And then can I even imagine that, you know, 2 days later, we're going to play another, finally get to play again, and we could play 12 holes. But it was blowing 50 miles an hour, and it was a dust storm. You couldn't see 80 yards down the fairway. You couldn't see anything.
0: You're playing.
1: And the question was, you know, where's the contingency here? You know, why do these kids, this is a state tournament, you know, because there really wasn't. It was over time. It was like sometimes it's a one-day event. Well, that's really not fair.
0: Yeah.
1: You know, and my question was, well, what if this was state soccer? Or what if this was something? What would you do then? You wouldn't cancel it. Mm-hmm. You know, you do something. So Chris and his group announced, and we had talked about it, you know, just come up with a contingency plan for one day. So they did. You know, Thursday was the contingency day, and you know, there was some weather that we were looking at and whether we had to do it or not, but we got it in. So, but I appreciate all the work they do and having that plan to give the best experience to those kids.
0: And I think he brought this up. One of the beauties that he's instituted with the summer tour is multi-day events, because that really tests the mentality and the toughness of a golfer.
1: You
0: you shoot 78 one day. Guess what? You can come back and shoot 68.
1: Yeah. And I think that's what golf, most of the time, one-day events, you know, you can have that one kid who plays really well. You know, I mean, if you play golf, you can play well one day, and the next day you can play terrible, or what, you know, and one day you drive the ball well and you putt terrible, and it's reversed the next day. You know, it's one of the hardest games there is out there. But so if you want to really test a player, multi-day events are the way to go for sure.
0: Before I let you go, what players from your team are playing college, and where, and what, you know, what's the future here?
1: Yeah. Well, you know, I have 5 seniors this year, and I have Will Olson's going to Augustana to play. Aiden Zuger's going to Jamestown to play. And I have Brady Johnson, who actually didn't make my top six, is actually going to Mayville to play.
0: Sure.
1: So the other two are going on. One's going to Creighton for school, and the other one's going to UND. So, yeah, so 3 of them are going to be playing college golf next year.
0: And you got 12 varsity golfers. You got guys coming back, but you can play forever, which is the beauty.
1: Yeah.
0: And I wish I played golf as a kid, like that level.
1: Yeah.
0: Because you can just take it with you.
1: Absolutely. You know, I didn't really start playing golf until I was 20 years old. And so I would have loved doing that. And, you know, I see these young kids and they're, you know, only like a head above their bags. They're just tiny. And you watch them out there. And one in particular this year, in one of my JV things, I watched him and I came over. We were at Prairie Wood, and all of a sudden he's on hole 8 and he steps up to with a driver that's looks like it's, you know, 3 feet too long for him. And he hits it about 240 yards.
0: Yeah.
1: And I'm like, what?
0: Okay. Dan, congrats. Oh. I mean, they're probably not going to build a statue yet of you in front of the school, but you're on your way.
1: Nobody wants that.
0: So. But seriously, congrats. That's a great feat. 3 in a row. Good stuff.
1: Yeah. Thank you, Jeff. I appreciate everything you do for golf as well. So
0: that's Dan Martinson. He's the head coach at Fargo Oak Grove. Again, thanks to Chris Geis of the Dakota Junior Golf Association. That'll do it for this edition of the Golf Show. Until next week, hit them straight.
20: I'm Ryan Radke with This Week in the NCAA on Westwood One. The Division I Women's Golf Championship was just held, and Stanford has continued to assert themselves as the gold standard of the sport. After losing in the title match last year, the Cardinal found redemption, defeating Southern California to win their program's third title in the last 5 seasons. The individual championship was won by Texas junior Farrah O'Keefe. The Longhorn star only had one scholarship offer, now has her own NCAA crown.
21: When I think about high school, man, I mean, it seems so long ago, but I remember how stressful it was trying to get recruited with only playing local events, and now I get to play on the biggest stages in the world, and it's just so special.
20: The Heisman Trophy of lacrosse, next on This Week in the NCAA.
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20: The Wharton Award is given annually to the best player in college lacrosse, and the 2026 winners have been announced. Northwestern senior attacker Madison Taylor was named the women's recipient just days after leading the Wildcats to their ninth championship in program history. On the men's side, Notre Dame star Sean Light became the first defenseman to ever win the Wharton Award. His Fighting Irish came up just short in this season's title game, but his name is now etched in the history of college lacrosse.
3: As I was like kind of walking to the podium, I was like, what if I'm walking to the podium and they actually call my name? Don't really remember everything, but it was just a real moment, and it was just great to kind of hear my name called and be able to be the first defenseman to kind of open it up for other defensemen, hopefully.
20: That's This Week in the NCAA. I'm Ryan Ranke on Westwood One.
4: Bumper to Bumper with Dan Barrero.
23: You're right, Dan. This is Jake from Barnesville. Where's Barnesville? Or is that supposed to be a joke on Burnsville? The wonderful town of Barnesville is between Fergus Falls and Moorhead. Great little town. Come and say hi. Have you ever been to Barnesville, Minnesota?
24: I've never been further north than St. Cloud. So
23: seriously?
24: Yeah, so there's that.
23: What's that all about?
24: No reason.
23: There are a couple people bitter that I've never heard of Barnesville. I apologize. I'm doing the best I can. I haven't been there either, but I'd never heard of Barnesville. Jack's Ben Gessling now joins us via the Connecticut Water Systems Hotline. And as we say hello to Ben, Kessler has checked in via text to remind us that Barnesville, Minnesota, is in Clay County. My people, writes Kessler, it is near my town of Hawley. Ben, you're one of us. Have you ever been to Barnesville, Minnesota?
25: I have been through, I've seen signs for Barnesville. I don't know that I've actually been through Barnesville. My wife is from Fargo, so
23: okay.
25: Making that drive up 94 many times, I've seen the signs for Barnesville, and I think she actually had, I think her family had a lake, like a place on the lake in Hawley. So I'm familiar enough with the area to be able to speak somewhat fluently about it on 100,000 watt radio.
23: Do you feel any guilt that you've sort of like just blown by it, that you never have actually given it a chance, stopped in and seen what Barnesville might be like? What it might have to offer.
25: Is there like a Pat Kessler Museum that I well, see up there the next time I'm through? I mean, if there is, I'll make sure to stop.
23: Apparently. Well, people were mad that I didn't know where it was. And I said, well, I'm not one of us. And secondly, I think a lot of people who aren't ones of us might not have been all that familiar with Barnesville. But I'm sure it's a very nice place. And we got a lot of people checking in from Barnesville now, which is great. So,
25: well, shout out to Barnesville.
23: Yeah, Barnesville. We're happy for Barnesville. Maybe we'll do a remote from there someday. I don't know what the peg would be. I don't know what the angle would be, but it's certainly possible. So apparently people are aware that we've been talking a lot about Barnesville and the possibility that we might attend the Potato Festival. Or is it Potato Days? What did I say? I
24: can't remember. Potato Days.
23: Potato Days, which is during training camp. Well, training camp might actually be over by then. I think we said it was late August, right before the state fair. So apparently word is circulating that Barnesville is getting significant attention on today's edition of the Bumper to Bumper Show. Get ready to head up to Ely or somewhere. Well, I guess, no, let me read this better. If you were to go to Barnesville, that would get you ready to head up to Ely or somewhere really wild. Is Ely wild?
24: Whoa.
23: What do we know about Ely? Do they have a festival?
24: I mean, we know that they do. It's very close to Canada. I'm looking at the Potato Days.
23: Does it look festive?
24: Well, it does. 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
33: With your forecast, I'm Corey Hartman. Sunshine today, highs in the mid-80s. Tonight, mostly clear, a low around 64. Chance of a shower or thunderstorm on Sunday with a high of 88. Currently, 78 degrees.
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4: 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And then there's the new Ping Scottsdale Tech putters, including the Catch Onset.
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4: 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That's July 20th through the 26th. We'll be broadcasting live from the TPC, the site of the 3M Open, our last two Saturdays of Tee to Green this summer, the last two Saturdays in July, including the Saturday leading up to tournament week, and then during the third round. We were talking to Lucky about this pro golf league, former athletes playing. And do you remember the Pagel Golf Tournament, the Pro Athlete Golf League? Do you remember that at Rolling Green Country Club when it was played back in 1993, I believe. Are you familiar with it, Craig?
6: I remember it somewhat.
4: Yeah. Well, what happened was, it was the same thing. The capable Carl Allen and I wasn't even full-time at the radio station at that point. We were just doing weekend
7: shows.
4: You
7: are an old
4: dog. Yes, yes. And we were just doing weekend golf. We were just doing weekend shows. And so they wanted us out at Pagel. We just called it Pagel. Went out there. It was the first and only Pagel tournament, because they found out people didn't care. Now, I think they're doing it much differently now because, but it was telecast live. It was former athletes that, I guess they came up with the idea and said, hey, we really want to still, we want to do something professionally. We still want to compete. And we think the general public will be interested in watching us 15 handicaps chop it around golf courses all over the United States. It failed miserably. But I think this one might have some, this might have some, what's the word I'm looking for?
6: Momentum.
4: Momentum, yeah. That it's this one might work, right?
5: Well, there's some gravitas to it from the Tahoe event.
4: Right.
5: So you look at the guys that play there. I mean, obviously you get to see Charles Barkley slash at it. And, you know, people love seeing Charles Barkley and all his movements in his golf swing. But there are serious golfers amongst these professional athletes, former professional athletes, there is probably a market for it. Obviously, if they're televising it, somebody is sponsoring it because they don't give that away.
4: Correct. Well, go ahead, Craig.
6: Yeah, and I was going to say, like the Korn Ferry Tour is doing well because of sponsorship. You know, they get on television. By the way, Caleb Van Aragon is in the top 10. So,
4: okay.
6: For Minnesota golfers that are watching Minnesota guys, the BMW Championship is there. Hopefully I'll be able to catch some of that this afternoon. But, you know, that interests me. The women's U.S. So there's a big
4: right.
6: audience.
4: We'll get into the 3M Open and the LPGA, PGA Championship here in a second. But it's. I'll be curious to see if it has any legs. That's the word I'm looking for. If it has any long-term legs, because we have so much golf on television with Golf Channel, as you mentioned, we've got Korn Ferry and we have, you know, the LPGA and the PGA. I wonder what kind of an appetite there will be because, you know, a lot of these guys are good players. But at the end of the day, Tony Romo, he has tried to, you know, he's been given exemptions and he can't make the cut. So these guys are good, but I wonder when
5: Yeah, but in their own element.
4: Right.
5: Competing against like athletes versus competing against.
4: But they're still hitting rotten golf shots a lot of the time. And I'm just wondering how many people are going to do on a Saturday afternoon, on a beautiful Saturday, going to go in. I think we're going to watch Steph Curry and Charles Barkley play golf. I have real doubts how successful
5: it
4: can
5: be. You heard Lucky say, I mean, it's not a ticketed event.
4: No.
5: They're not really promoting it to come on out and watch these guys. It's basically a TV event for those athletes, and now you're going to rely on the producer in the truck to pick out, okay, what do we want to show on TV? Okay, we're not going to show a guy hitting it off the hosel. We're going to show the guy that, you know what, that guy just made a 15-foot putt. Go, yeah. So go to

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1: 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It appears by its own numbers, the U.S. government seems insolvent. 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
1: 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Play as the batter and pick an area of the strike zone. If your batter gets a hit, you can win a prize. Very simple. You can do that right on the app. I saw that pop up on there. It makes it very, very easy to take advantage. Sometimes you get some boosts. Sometimes you get a free bet. Just depends. Over at BetMGM, Alex Gold, Austin Huff with you for another couple of minutes here on a Saturday. We do have some hockey tonight, obviously, Game 3 Stanley Cup, and then we got to wait till Monday before we get to Game 3 of the NBA Finals. But the Stanley Cup Finals have been phenomenal. We get 8 o'clock tonight, Hurricanes Golden Knights series shifts back to Vegas, tied up at one game apiece. But I do want to still talk about the wide receivers in the NFL for a second. And I mentioned before the break, two of them got massive contract extensions. One, Drake London, 4 years, $141 million for him. I think that one, considering where the market is at, is far less interesting. Like, I think it makes sense. I agree with the move. I think Drake London is somebody that if you're the Falcons moving forward, you got to make sure you retain. The extension that I didn't understand as much, and I don't know where you come out on it, is Christian Watson. One, props to him. Go get your money, dude. Go get your money. Do what you got to do. But 4 years, $110.5 million, $31 million signing bonus for Christian Watson. He has struggled to stay healthy. When he's healthy, he's produced. Yards per catch, he was second in the National Football League last year. My guess is that's why the Packers are giving him the extension, but he has no season above 625 yards. None. And this guy's getting a $110 million contract. Again, props to Christian Watson. It's amazing to me. Not to mention they decided to let Romeo Doubs walk, but they've paid Reed and Watson this offseason. So it's a little bizarre to me. Christian Watson's, hey, we're going to throw the ball deep down the field. He's going to catch it for us, rack up a bunch of yards. He's not a we're going to force feed him 12 targets a game kind of guy or anything like that. And again, he's never had even an 800-yard receiving season. So I'm a little surprised by the move, quite honestly. Maybe if he stays healthy, they figure he'll be right there at 1,000, 1,100 yards. But that's the going rate for a receiver in the National Football League. It's a good gig if you can get it.
2: It's really funny, like, for as dead set as the Packers have been at the quarterback position for what seems like their entire existence. I mean, you go from Hall of Famer Brett Favre to Hall of Famer, future Hall of Famer Aaron Rodgers to, you know, a really good young Jordan Love that, you know, seems like he's just falling in line. They've never been able to really figure out the wide receiver game, right? I'm not going to lie to you. I have been, during the last commercial break and into the beginning of this segment, I've been playing 20-0. Okay. And
1: one of the very first games, man,
2: I can't get enough. It's this 20-0.com. You basically just play and you try and build a football roster and try and cook, you know, based on numbers and projections, it assumes like what your record would be with this offense. And I got the Packers from 1989 to 1999 as my first team, right? I didn't want to go with Brett Favre because I feel like there's a better quarterback that I could get. So I passed on Brett Favre and Dorsey Levens. I was like, yeah, I could get a better running back from there. I ended up going with Antonio Freeman, who was the best of the wide receivers from the 90s. And that includes a Green Bay team that not only won a Super Bowl, but then but played in another one. That was their best receiver. And it just feels like more of the same. Aaron Rodgers' biggest gripe with the Packers organization was that they could not figure out the wide receiver position, right? They would not pay for athletes to come there. And so now you've got a guy in Christian Watson who is a good – he is a good wide receiver, but yeah, it's, and look, the wide receiver market is just messed up to begin with, but that is sure. Funny that it's like for as good as they have been at quarterbacks and figuring that position out, which is the most important position in all of sports, they struggle so hard with the wide receiver room.
1: Yeah. And I think with Watson again, in particular, it's just, I wonder about availability, you know, and they're banking on him having top 5 yards per catch, and that instead of only playing in 12 or 13 games, he's going to play 17 games this year. And maybe it'll finally click. I just usually there, you know, when you're 3-4 years now into your career and you haven't played a full season, it's hard for me to believe that now suddenly that's just going to happen for you. So I don't know. You're correct about overall free agent wide receivers typically don't sign in Green Bay. Like that's just been a historical thing. You know, they don't sign there or they're not willing to pay them. It's just something that has happened despite being as successful of a franchise as the Packers have been historically. So I just didn't get why they would, like, for what they're paying Watson in Reed, would you rather have kept Romeo Doubs? And remember, they let him walk. So that was why this, coupled with everything, I was a little surprised by it.
2: Yeah, and honestly, I was surprised that they let Romeo Doubs walk. But yeah, I don't know. I think it's kind of like pick your poison here, right? Like it's like damned if you do, damned if you don't, right? Like I'm okay. Like I like Christian Watson a lot. I think he's a really good player, and I think he's got, you know, a lot left in the tank. But yeah, when you don't have a lot and you got a guy like Doubs who produced, like I was confused by that. I will say this though, the Packers, no matter who they end up with at the wide receiver position, is definitely going to be a better wide receiver room than the one I got on 20-0 right now, because it is.
1: What's your 20-0 team? What's your 20-0 offense?
2: I'm in the middle of it right now. I just secured 2013 Peyton Manning though, so that's over 5,000 yards passing.
1: That's big. And that's big. Yep.
2: Right. That's a big get at quarterback. I'm glad I passed on Brett Favre. But the rest of my team is not looking good, Alex. It is not looking good at all. I've got in my flex position Amari Cooper from 2019 and 1998 Antonio Freeman, as I talked about earlier. And then my tight end, and this was the best option I had from the Baltimore Ravens teams from the 2011 to 2015. My tight end is Dennis Pitta from 2012.
1: Oh, you're going 15 and 5 or something like that, or 14-6 with this roster.
2: You think so?
1: Yeah.
2: I don't feel good about it. Trending.
1: All right, wrap up the offense. See where we're at.
2: Okay, I've got New York Giants 2016 to 2020 right now. Oh, Saquon. I got to go Saquon.
1: Oh, Saquon. Yeah, okay. Yeah.
2: Odell Beckham is there. But I got to go Saquon over Beckham, right?
1: Yeah. I think that's right.
2: Okay. All right. I only have one wide receiver position left anyway, so it's got to be a good wide receiver.
1: All right. Last one.
2: Tampa Bay, 2016 to 2020. What do you think?
1: Mike Evans.
2: Yeah, I think you're. Right? I think that's going to be my go-to wide receiver. Yeah. Tom Brady is on the board, but I already have my quarterback. And Kansas City, 2021 to 2025, on the way out the door.
1: What position do you have left?
2: I need I need a defensive guy. It's all defense. Stinks.
1: Justin Houston.
2: I could have had Patrick Mahomes. Damn it. All right,
1: Eric Berry, somebody like that.
2: Hit me up on socials. I'll post what my record is.
1: All right. That's going to do it for us here on another edition of BetMGM Game Day. Hope you guys have a great weekend. Up next, my guy Johnny Mallory filling in for Josh right here on Westwood One Sports.
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11: Look at that. Production, board operator work. No, I know it should read or say Josh Graham. He's out today. Johnny Ballgame, John Mallory in. Roadhouse Dalton producing, former all-conference baseball star. Now he's trying to, once his baseball career ended, the game will always tell you at some point you can't play anymore. And Dalton pushed it as far as he could. Now he's in the radio production business. And Dalton, I would imagine you've seen some very impressive athletes in your day. I said, yeah, I saw Jordan play in 91 or 92. So the greatest athletic icon I've ever seen perform live. I got to throw it your direction, Roadhouse. What about you?
12: So I've got two that come to mind. And this is before, like, I ever became a media member where we get credentialed to these type of things and we can go. Like, this is me buying tickets for Hornets games to go and see LeBron when the Cavaliers would come to town back in the 15, 16, 17-year run that time around. But I also went and I saw Derek Jeter and the Yankees play the last home weekend at the original Yankee Stadium. And that was an experience, dog. So I probably got to go Jeter. I probably got to do it.
11: Oh, yeah, I saw Jeter play too, but Jordan's on a different level for me. You know, Jordan's on a different level. I saw Jeter as well. Josh Jacobs, he's also seen Jeter play.
13: Yeah.
11: Apparently, appreciate you.
13: Yeah, at the original Yankee Stadium, in fact, in 2006, along with Randy Johnson pitching, A-Rod was there, and a whole bunch of other Yankee stars. It was a great time.
11: Saw those guys, too. Yeah, that was fun. I mean, like you guys have heard me say, I grew up in Seattle, so when I was in high school, it was Ken Griffey Jr., Alex Rodriguez, Edgar Martinez, Randy Johnson, Jay Buhner. I mean, that team was loaded. They just ran into the Dynasty Yankees, one of those really good teams that was forgotten about because a dynasty was in their way. 310-840-4910. Keep them coming. If you guys have any, you remember seeing, like, your Babe Ruth story, essentially. You know, you saw Babe Ruth play. Obviously, that's impossible. But on that level, for me, it's Jordan. Let's get to Baltimore. Always get strong call volume from Baltimore. Bert in Baltimore. Talked to you before. Bert, you're a Sunday nighter, man. Welcome to Westwood One again, Bert. What do you have for us?
14: You bet, man. This is a nice treat, getting a jolt of better than an energy drink, getting some Johnny Ballgame midday.
11: Yeah.
14: So, hey, I wanted to chime in. By the way, I grew up outside of Washington, D.C. I got a chance in college to see Len Bias go against Jordan heads up just about every year. And then I would make it a point, despite the lowly Washington Bullets being the Washington Bullets, I'd make it a point to see Jordan whenever he came to town. Because back in the day, you knew he was actually going to suit up and give you 40 good minutes. There was no load management.
11: No question, man. We remember.
14: Real quick, Johnny.
11: Yeah.
14: On the finals, you know, you were talking about the it factor and it not being necessarily tangible. I think this is one of the cases. You know, I have called in on Sunday nights. I'm not a Knicks fan, but I did predict that they would wind both the Spurs and the Knicks would be in the finals and the Knicks would win.
11: I think
14: we saw the it factor just with the statistics of the Knicks having gone on an 11-game run, their average margin of victory. It's just that our eyes wouldn't allow us to believe that it was the it factor because we saw such what we thought was crap basketball out of the rest of the Eastern Conference. That's just my two cents.
11: Perfectly put. There's Bert in Baltimore. Thank you for the call. Well said. Yeah. I don't think it's over in slap me sideways, please, because maybe it is, and I'm just the last guy to the party. I think the Spurs are going to play with reckless abandon now. They won't care. The pressure was on them, and they're a bunch of stinking kids. You know, I always forget that. You know, I mean, they're kids on the team with the Spurs, and the Knicks aren't. Those dudes were playing in college 10 years ago when these Knicks were in, like, middle school. I'm sorry, Spurs were in middle school. You know, Wemby probably remembers, you know, eating a Lunchable.

0: in the Super Bowl out of nowhere, and they didn't do it with the Megaplex quarterback contract. They didn't. They got the team. The Knicks, anyone? The team. And I understand Tampa Bay not wanting to do that, to play that type of roster ball. Roadhouse, I bring you into this. And I look at the quarterbacks who just have the most in total guarantee. NFL contracts are impossible to pick apart, but I'm just going to go on the guaranteed money that the team said, we'll give you this amount, fully guaranteed. And I want you to answer, Dalton, if you don't know, just say pass. But I want you to answer just yes or no. Has this quarterback started a Super Bowl? You ready, Rhodey?
1: Yeah, let's do it.
0: Josh Allen.
1: No.
0: Dak Prescott.
1: No.
0: Deshaun Watson.
1: No.
0: Joe Burrow.
1: Yes.
0: Trevor Lawrence.
1: No.
0: Justin Herbert.
1: No.
0: Lamar Jackson.
1: No.
0: Brock Purdy.
1: Yes, he has.
0: That's two of the top 10 guaranteed money. Only two of those dudes can say they've started in a Super Bowl. And neither of those dudes won it. So that's what Baker wants to be. Baker wants to move into that neighborhood. Okay? And okay, maybe you're saying, dude, he's deserved it. He's owned it. He's in that neighborhood. Okay, maybe he is. But that's up to Tampa. And if Tampa's thinking, look, what's Jacksonville getting out of their investment? What rate all these guys? And I understand an organization saying that doesn't have to be the way. You know, it's a shortcut for a reason. If it didn't require more skill, it would just be the way. No, but if you're taking a shortcut, and in this case, maybe it is. It's saying, hey, let's build the best roster we can, and we don't have to have the fifth best quarterback in the league to win a Super Bowl. We don't. Let's have the best defense in the league. Right? Let's have a good offensive line. Let's run the football in this league, and let's stop the run in this league. Let's do that stuff. So if that's where Tampa's sitting, and look, there's a lot of quarterbacks in this draft next year, dude. It's healthy. I don't know where they'll fit in. But then you're in the market where you're paying your quarterback like Drake May money, Jaden Daniels money, Michael Penix, those type of guys, J.J. McCarthy, guys who were just recently drafted, Bo Nix. Those guys aren't making jack. Those guys aren't making squat. They're on rookie deals. That, to me, is the best way to do it. I saw the Russell Wilson LOB Seahawks be the best team, best roster in the league for multiple years because they paid their quarterback $700,000. I saw the Chiefs own the league when Mahomes was on his rookie deal. The Chiefs roster doesn't own the league anymore. You guys know this. You follow the game. It doesn't. Well, it's pretty easy to know why. Well, you got to filter all that quarterback money to Mahomes. And I would do that for Mahomes, 100%. But would you do it for Baker Mayfield? The Cowboys are doing it with Dak. The Browns did it with Watson. The Ravens committed. Chargers, yes. Trevor Lawrence, pick him up. All these guys. And by the way, just outside that list, Jordan Love. Yes or no, has Jordan Love started in a Super Bowl Roadhouse?
1: No, he has not.
0: So if you're trying to, like, I don't know, like, go to Super Bowls and stuff, and, like, I don't know, like, win playoff games and stuff, I don't know. I get Tampa Bay, but I also get Baker. What would plan B be without me? Well, it's a good quarterback class, and I just saw Sam Darnold and Drake May facing a Super Bowl. And if it wouldn't have been Drake May, it would have been Bo Nix, who was a draft class earlier. That's the time. So I totally get it. 310-840-4910. What about you? Roadhouse, a scale of 1 to 10, your excitement level for World Cup.
1: I'll call it maybe a 6. Like, full disclosure, I'm not a massive soccer person anyway. I'll go to a 7 just because we're hosting it. I'll say that. but I'm just not a big soccer person. Not when the super regionals are going on right now and the Carolina Hurricanes are in the Stanley Cup. Like, what are we talking about?
0: Congrats. Will is a Carolina guy. Grew up a Canes fan. Carolina Hurricanes. Had our Will. And we got one tonight, too. I know what Will's doing tonight. Guys, I know why I think USA is not dominant in global soccer. I think I know why. I looked a stat up today. I wanted to know how many American-born players are in the English Premier League, which is considered one of the best leagues on the planet. I saw four. I saw four Americans in that league. And I think I know why. We'll get there eventually, too. Back to the NBA Finals, always back to the NFL. I'm Johnny Ballgame. This is Westwood One. Go download the Westwood One app.
2: 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Now headed to Vegas, Carolina tries their luck on the road. Game three is tonight. Westwood One Sports.
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1: Oh, Josh Jacobs, you're coming back with the Wu-Tang? Thank you. More Wu-Tang on Westwood One. I might even make tomorrow night. I do my normal shift Sunday night. That's 9 to 3 Eastern time. Yeah, that overnight guy. We might have to do a Wu-Tang Sunday. Got me in the mood there. Back to these calls on a hot topic. Just playing the what-if game. That's all I asked. We love the what-if game in sports. It's like all we do. Like, what if the best athletes in soccer, I'm sorry, what if the best athletes in America loved soccer? Would this country dominate soccer like it dominates basketball or football? I mean, football's different, but yeah. Would it? Let's get to Myrtle Beach. Chris is up on Westwood One Sports. Chris in Myrtle Beach. You got the line, Chris.
2: Yeah, so you can educate me because I'm not positive of how the soccer, the U.S. soccer team or the soccer team gets their players. Is there a draft like baseball and football and basketball? Because if you notice, most of the phenom players that play in these other sports are not from America. You got Wembanyama. That's not American. He comes over, he plays. You've got Shohei Ohtani, the greatest pitcher in baseball right now, probably the greatest player, not American. You get other players from the Dominican Republic. Football, you get players from all over. So if the draft had other players from outside the country as well, maybe we could stand to win in the United States.
1: Thanks for the call, Chris in Myrtle Beach. I will say this, and thank you again, Chris. I mean, those examples are outliers, right, Chris? I know the best basketball player on the planet right now is most likely Wemby. He's not American, so he wouldn't make this team, but it's America. We still look at the NBA. It's what, 70% American, 60% American? Yeah, the talent pool is there. The talent pool is there. The athletes are here. Now, I'd listen to, hey, if you are built like a football player or a basketball player in America, you're not conditioned for soccer. You wouldn't be good at soccer based on the way you're built physically. Okay, I'll listen to that because I don't know. But if those players had time to change their build, work on soccer, develop it, study it, love it, practice it constantly, where would they be on a global level? Tampa Bay, Dave in Tampa. You're next up on Westwood One Sports, Dave.
3: John, I've been calling sports radio for 25 years. I'm so glad I found Westwood One and you. Hello?
1: Oh, sorry. Yeah, Dave, no. You've been listening to Westwood One or sports radio for 25 years, and I don't suck? Is that what you're saying?
3: That's what I was saying, man. You bring it. I mean, I just love your energy, man. You got me pacing in the man cave here.
1: That's what I do, man. That's what I do. Yes.
3: Wait, how about,
1: Dave?
3: Here's what I'm going to bring, John. My wife asked me, why do you like football and basketball so much? And I said, it's the unknown. In this series, talk about the unknown. You know, I'm so brazen. I picked Spurs to sweep them, and it looks like the Knicks are going to sweep.
1: Totally. I had money on the Spurs sweeping, and then I had money on the Spurs winning in five, and I thought I was going to get one of those. Thank you for the call, Dave, in Tampa. Thank you. And the weird thing is, like, how about this? This is the world we're living in right now. If you put $100 on the Spurs to win the title now, to come back from down 0-2, you get over $1,000 back. What? Like, you had to put $1,000 just to win $100 a week ago. That's how much this thing is flipped. Like, would you throw $50 right now on the Spurs if it's going to pay you $650 back? Like, eh? That's not a horrible bet. Or would you just say no? Bet $50 on the Knicks because they're going to win it, and I'll win $40 back, but at least I'll win. Line them up. We're taking calls. 310-840-4910. I have you for one more full hour. Take advantage, man. Take advantage. 310-840-4910. He's Roadhouse Dalton producing. He's Josh Jacobs DJing and running the board. And I'm Johnny Balgan behind the mic. Stay with us.
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0: The last time the Knicks lost, dude, it was day one of the NFL draft. The NFL draft feels like it was 6 months ago. That's the last Knick loss, a Thursday on draft day to CJ McCollum and the Hawks. Like, that just blows me away because it feels like the draft was eons ago. It kind of was. They forgot how to lose.
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16: Thomas sends a ball to center. Hit pretty well. Wind pulling it back. Davis twisting, and now the wind is really pulling it back, and the ball is off into the track, onto the wall, and Thomas is rounding second. He's on his way to third, and that's going to be a triple for Dylan Thomas.
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16: And Juan turns on one. Stay fair. 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
16: The pitch, and Thomas sends one to straightaway center field. It is up, it is back, it is gone. Marge, track that ball down. Dylan Thomas, a home run over the center field wall, and the Red Hawks have taken a 1-0 lead. A special one tonight.
15: It's time to track it down, Marge. Let's head to the stadium. For the call of the game, here's the voice of the Red Hawks, Jack Michaels.
16: And a pleasant good evening. Fargo Moorhead Red Hawks Baseball is on the air tonight from beautiful Franklin, Wisconsin, Franklin Field, where tonight the Red Hawks and the Milwaukee Milkmen will play game two of this weekend series. And for Fargo Moorhead, time to get off the proverbial schneid. The Red Hawks have dropped their last four games all by, count them, one run each. That's right, starting with that Tuesday night game in Kansas City, where the Red Hawks were shut out 1-0. Then a difficult loss Wednesday afternoon, 3-2 at the hands of Kansas City. Red Hawks tend to almost gave that one away a bit. Then Thursday night, the Red Hawks battled back from a 5-1 deficit to tie it at 5-5. Had an opportunity to take a lead the ninth, didn't happen. But a misplayed ball, a pass ball, and an RBI walk-off win by Kansas City, and the Monarchs won 6-5. So the Red Hawks in the recent series with Kansas City lost 1-0, 3-2, 6-5. Last night, Milwaukee jumped out yesterday with a four-pack in the first inning. But a funny thing happened after that. Fargo Moorhead Red Hawks pitching Colby Kaiser and Bryce Brasfield through perfect innings from 3 through 9. That's right, retiring the last 18 batters in a row and 19 out of 20. Through that process, down 4-0, the Red Hawks would come back. Got within 4-1, got within 4-2. Had the bases loaded, nobody out in the eighth inning, down just a couple of runs, could only muster one run in the eighth. Then in the ninth inning, Red Hawks had a couple men on, nobody out, and failed to score. And that is what's been plaguing the Fargo-Moorhead Red Hawks, close but no cigar. And in the game of baseball or any sport, that just doesn't cut it. Fargo-Moorhead now entering tonight 7-13, but today is always a new day. And that's a great thing about baseball. Tonight, the Red Hawks hand the ball to the recently turned 27-year-old Kyle Krieger. Krieger getting the start tonight for Fargo-Moorhead. We'll see if he can continue what Colby Kaiser and Bryce Brasfield did to end yesterday's game. Meanwhile, Hawks are facing Christian Young for Milwaukee. Not a cloud in the sky. Well, there's a few clouds, but pretty much blue sky today in this field, in this area, this complex. Absolutely gorgeous. Little League fields, a golfing sweet shot type range behind here. Huge parking lot. The field plays well, looks well. Turf infield, turf outfield, sun bouncing off the fans here. It's a gorgeous night for baseball on a Saturday night. We welcome our friends and our affiliate KDKT, great sports radio in Western North Dakota, joining us today, wherever you might be tuning in, also on our flagship home of AM 740, The Fan. We also found out last night with the removal of Juan Fernandez early in the game, we were scratching our heads here in the booth wondering why we didn't see a limp or a pull or a tear. Well, we found out what happened to Juan. We'll lay out that story coming up on the pregame show with Chris Coast around the corner. We'll also update you in the American Association. One game, rain suspended yesterday, was picked up today and resuming. We'll take a trip around the American Association. All that coming your way, leading to the starting lineups and the opening pitch. Tonight, the Fargo-Moorhead Redhawks trying to snap a four-game skid. This road trip started out well, took two of three at Sioux Falls, but have dropped the last four. We're back with Red Hawks manager Chris Coast, Joe Heinen producing our game tonight, Eli Swanson, director of broadcasting for Fargo-Moorhead Red Hawks baseball at Newman Outdoor Field. It's the Red Hawks and the Milkmen. This is the pregame show, and this is FM Red Hawks Baseball.
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15: Let's go back to the yard. 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
16: We continue on the pregame show here tonight from Franklin Field in Franklin, Wisconsin. Game two of this weekend series. The Red Hawks and Milkmen will finish it tomorrow afternoon at 1 p.m. Then the Red Hawks will return home. And Monday's an off day, but then start a series Tuesday night at Newman against Kansas City. And a little redemption, so to speak, on that one. The Red Hawks have... Well, they've got teams to pay. And KC just swept the Red Hawks at home, so maybe the Hawks can turn that around. But two more remaining here in Franklin. We're joined by Red Hawks manager Chris Coast. Coaster, good to have you. Tough one again last night. Another one-run loss. There's good things to talk about in last night's game, however, and maybe the best thing to talk about is that we now know what was ailing Juan Fernandez. I know that he was ill in the dugout. There was just something not right. But at least we've got a diagnosis of kidney stones on Juan Fernandez, Chris.
18: Yeah, That's also not something I've had before, and we'll have to put it on social media. But, you know, Jack Michaels, Alyssa Tapia, athletic trainer, and Jose Sermo were with Juan Fernandez in the emergency room last night at 2 in the morning. That's really impressive that there's no other radio guy in the world who's doing what you did for our team last night, Jack. So we're happy to have you.
19: Bless your heart, Chris. Yeah, I was feeling for Juan sitting there in that hospital bed with a gown, and you know, we're breaking down, like, the body part, the anatomy, where the kidney stone is, how it leads to that. But hopefully he'll be back with you. That said, my goodness, great pitching last night. I got a taste of it. Look at the new kid that you brought on. And then Colby just lights out after that first inning, as you said. You can't spot him an inning, but after that, it was terrific.
18: You know, we're really disappointed with our record, obviously, but we also know how quickly things can change. The amount of times we've had chances to win, and Colby Kizer yesterday, he's still trying to build himself up. I kept saying it last year, he was our most consistent starter. Jake Tykoff was pitch of the year, and he earned it. He was literally the best pitcher in the year, honestly the best season a Red Hawk pitcher's ever had as far as ERA goes. But Colby Kizer, he's still trying to build himself up, and he showed what he can do last night. After that first inning, he got a little bit mad, and all of a sudden he started just absolutely dominating. He was electric, so we need to see more of that from him to give us chances to win. And then we knew that Bryce Brasfield had a chance to be good for us, but boy, did he burst on the scene last night. Not only kept us in the game, didn't give up a hit, didn't allow a base runner, actually, in his three innings, and it was pretty electric as well. So as dire as I kind of felt last night, I think seeing Juan Fernandez in the hospital and stuff like that kind of brought me back to reminding myself that, you know, there's, for what we do right now, baseball's the most important thing for us from, well, tonight 6 p.m. to 9 p.m., whatever else, but we are dealing with life and humans and things like that. So today I have much better spirits regardless of wins and losses, because I know, I keep telling myself, but I also don't always maybe think of it enough, and that is we have a radio guy who always reminds me of how close we are to being not only better, but 13-7, 14-6, so on and so forth. And last year was our same issue, and we immediately turned it around one day. We're going to do the same this year.
19: Yeah, that's fantastic, Chris. Tonight is another one of those opportunities. So without Juan in there tonight, you got Tripp Clark at first base. I like to see a little bit of, like, what he was doing yesterday. I put Sermo as a DH, of Maya back there catching. You're right about Fuentes, Chris. He had a couple of picks at third. Looked like Brooks Robinson over there at third base. So to the defensive side of things, I'm knocking on wood as I say this too, Chris, but defensively, you look like, at least last night, shored some things up.
18: Right, and, you know, I challenged the guys before batting practice today. I didn't challenge them to be perfect in the game, because we're humans. We're going to make our mistakes, but I challenged them to be perfect when they practice. And I know that sounds pretty simple, but, you know, this game is so mental, especially when you're playing every day. College is one thing where you get more off days, but in our business, you're playing every day. So the good times, boy, you can roll for a long time with it, but also when you're down, the mental side can get to you and those prolonged cold streaks. So I challenged the guys when they practice and warm up to be perfect mentally. And so regardless of what happens today, we're going to live with the results, but I do really love the mindset and the possibilities going forward.
19: Last thing for Kyle Krieger, coming off a win, coming off a birthday a couple of days ago. He turned 27. What a great number that is. And I'm sure Anthony's team, Perone, is thinking, all right, they shut us down from the third inning on last night, and my guess is their bats are going to be amped up today too. But Kyle Krieger, word on Kyle.
18: You know, he kind of had a letdown for himself the first few starts, and it's continuing to get better. And, again, we're not asking for miracles. We just want him to go out there and do what he does best. And if he does that, and he's such a motivated guy that sometimes he can let the down times get to him because he's so demanding of himself. But now he's seen, you know, Wicklander have a good start, and Chaney have a good start, and Hunter Day out there battling to give us a chance to win every time, and then seeing Colby Kizer do what he did yesterday along with Brasfield, that he wants to not only be as good, he wants to be better. He wants to be the true ace. So when he steps on that mound, man, he demands perfection, which, again, it's not possible, but we always feel good when he's out there, because there's no we have a lot of fighters in our team. Kyle Krieger's probably the number one fighter that we have on our team.
19: Good stuff. Coaster, good luck tonight. Let's hope no late-night trips to the hospital. Just a simple old win, and we'll talk to you tomorrow.
18: Giddy up. Let's have a healthy and good one.
16: 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We'll take a trip around the American Association, the Red Hawks tonight, and Milwaukee. See if the Red Hawks get one back in the win column. 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
16: We continue on the pregame show here tonight from Franklin Field in Franklin, Wisconsin, as the Red Hawks will send Kyle Krieger to the mound. Game two of this weekend series, the Red Hawks falling in another tight one last night, 4-3. Had opportunities, but fell 4-3 last night. Juan Diaz pitched well yesterday for Milwaukee, and then they got some good work late from their bullpen with Hunter Bryan getting the save in that one. Before we look at the American Association schedule update and standings, why don't we pause 10 seconds for station identification, 10 seconds for legal ID. 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
16: Well, the Fargo-Moorhead Redhawks coming in with a mark of 7-13. Milwaukee Milkmen at 500 at 10-10 on the season. Action yesterday around the league and a Friday night saw Kane County defeat Cleburne 7-3 with Sioux City 10-5 over Winnipeg. Gary Southshore defeating Kansas City 11-3. How about those Fighting Isoms and Gary Southshore? They are not only 500, they're three games above at 11-8. Meanwhile, it was Lake Country holding serve. Lake Country, the best record in the league at 15-5. They get a win last night over the Chicago Dogs 5-4. And as we said, the Red Hawks fall to Milwaukee here in Franklin Field, 4-3, the final. One game suspended due to rain. That was Sioux Falls and Lincoln. They're resuming that today. And that is tied at 10 in the 10th inning of that game, and then they'll turn around and play game two of that series. So we look at standings in the West Division. Kansas City at 12-7 leading the way. Sioux Falls a half game back at 12-8. Of course, if they win that today against Lincoln, that resume game, they would be back to even in first place. Winnipeg sits 3.5 back in the West. Sioux City 4 back. Red Hawks 5.5 back in the Western Division, and Lincoln 7 games back in the West. Lake Country leads the East, but Kane County just a game and a half back. Gary, three games above 500, 3.5 back. Milwaukee, I mentioned at 10-10, five games back in the East. 6.5 are the Dogs back, and Cleburne at 7-13, eight games back in the Eastern Division. Minnesota Twins let one get away today to the Kansas City Royals. So that's a four-game series, the Twins and the Royals. Royals taking game one, Twins taking game two. Royals getting the win today, 3-2 over Minnesota. Got as a look around the American Association schedule update and more and Major League Ball with the Twins. When we return here, the starting lineups and the opening pitch. Today, the Fargo Moorhead Red Hawks and the Milwaukee Milkmen. The game is next. 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
16: 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The Red Hawks and the Milkmen, game two of this weekend three-game series. And a pleasant good evening, voice of the Red Hawks, Jack Michaels with you. Joe Heinen producing our broadcast. Good to have you with us on our flagship home of AM 740, The Fan, and our affiliate, KDKT, Great Sports Radio, Western North Dakota. 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Number of ways to get it. Right-hander Christian Young on the mound tonight for Milwaukee. He's 1-1 with a 7.24 earned run average. Young will be facing this lineup for Fargo Moorhead, leading off in center field, Jesus Lujano. Lujano leading off in center, Jairus Richards batting second in left. Tripp Clark at first base tonight, batting third. Jose Sermo, the designated hitter, batting cleanup. Dylan Thomas in right field, bench fifth. Colby Wilkerson at second base, hitting sixth. Carlos Amaya catching tonight and batting seventh. Ryan Fuentes hitting eighth at third base. And Aiden Byrne, the Red Hawk shortstop, batting ninth. Again, the Red Hawks, Lujano, Richards, and Clark, Sermo, Thomas, and Wilkerson, Amaya, Fuentes, and Byrne. Umpires presented by Onstead Twitchell, your life, your law firm, with offices in West Fargo, Hillsborough, and Castleton. Alex Perry calling balls and strikes tonight. LeVar Lindsay at first base, and at third, Jet Mitten. Those are your umpires tonight, presented by Onstead Twitchell. Defensively for Milwaukee, Andy Blake in left, Alec Olden in center, and Justin Janis in right. There's your outfield, left to right. Third base, Michael Hallquist. Mikey at third. The shortstop is Delvin Perez. Yordis Valdez at second with Griffin Dorsching at first. And the battery tonight, Christian Young on the hill. And Chase Waddell is the catcher. Some kids, and they're waiting a little bit for the game to officially and the opening scene billboard to roll, and then they'll get the first pitch underway. Scheduled for a 6 o'clock start time today. A little later start here. Gorgeous night, as I mentioned, for baseball after this past week. And certainly the Red Hawks' trip from Kansas City north all night the other night to Milwaukee was drenched in thunder showers the entire way. But that has given way to plenty of sunshine. So everybody is good to go. Lujano is in the plate, ready to swing, and the first pitch is a strike at 6:06 Central Time. 6:06, the first pitch tonight. 81 degrees at game time. Christian Young, a pitch on the way, and this ball is driven towards right center field. It'll drop in for a base hit for Jesus Lujano. So Lujano continues to do what he's been doing this entire road trip. And then his leadoff a game with a base hit. We saw a leadoff double, leadoff single in Kansas City the first two games. Lujano, we saw that action in that series in Sioux Falls, and he has really assumed a good spot there at the top of Chris Coast's lineup. For the Fargo-Moorhead Redhawks, a team that for the first 15 games or so, leading the league in runs per game, hits, batting average, high in the offensive category. They've been held down a little bit in the last half dozen games here. Here's Jairus Richards, and he takes a pitch away. Left-handed batting Jairus Richards. Richards came in and pinch ran late last night, as I mentioned, with Juan Fernandez. And to Juan's family tuning in, painful kidney stones, but Juan got some medication. Hopefully that works itself out, and Juan will be back in action here soon. There's ball two up and in. Two balls, no strikes. The set by Christian Young. Check the runner, Lujano at first, not running. The pitch, swing and a miss. Well, the Red Hawks behoove them to play with the lead. We talk about this team during this skid. Have been chasing runs. Opponents have got out to early leads on Fargo-Moorhead. There's a strike. Chris Coast, Red Hawks manager at third. Perhaps it looks like perhaps Colby Kaiser, last night's starter, coaching at first. Joe Dominic in the bench coach in the dugout. 2-2 pitch. It breaking pitch. Oh, came in high, but top of the zone, and caught looking is Richards. Christian Young, his 10th strikeout of the season, first tonight. Batter here, Tripp Clark. Clark came in last night and collected three hits off the bench when Juan was taken down. And Clark swinging the bat well, takes the first ball away for a ball. Now, Clark had been dealing with a bit of a hand injury, and then that healed up. He got back to action this past Tuesday after the Sioux Falls series. A set by Young, checks the runner Lujano on the pitch. Swing and a miss, good off speed. Breaking pitch. Lujano, a leadoff single, held on over there by Dorsching. Dancing a bit at first, not running. Clark sends a ground ball up the middle, should be two. So second for one, relay to first, a double play. The Red Hawks are out here in the top of the first inning. Hit it hard, but right to the shortstop, Delvin Perez, 6-4-3. No runs, a hit. Nobody left on base. We played a half inning tonight from Franklin Field. It's the Red Hawks nothing. Milwaukee coming to bat. 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
16: Bottom of inning number one here. The Red Hawks get a man on. Do not score. Do not move him over. Another double play. That double play ball, I mean, it happens. He hit the ball hard, but I had somebody. The Red Hawks, unfortunately, in Kansas City, did that a few times in a game. And eventually, those Red Hawks will find a way to put runs across the board and see what Kyle Krieger can do here today against the lineup of Milwaukee. Milwaukee, Anthony Barone, their manager, veteran guy behind that. Of course, the staff, A.J. Shugel, the pitching coach, Drew Ward, the great Drew Ward, beloved Drew Ward, former Red Hawk, and one of Mother Marge's favorite players, the hitting coach for Milwaukee. There's a strike into Justin Janis. Janis leading off in the right field. Michael Hallquist at third, batting second. Yordis Valdez hits third, the second baseman. Griffin Dorsing at first base, batting cleanup. Wendell Marrero, the DH, batting fifth. Andy Blake hits sixth. Alec Olin, again former Red Hawk, center field, batting seventh. Chase Waddell hits eighth. And Delvin Perez, shortstop, batting ninth. 0-1 pitch is low. Krieger, the 1-1 offering, hit to the ground to second. Coming in to make the play is Colby Wilkerson. Quick toss on to Tripp Clark. And there is out number one. So Janis grounds out to second. Now Hallquist, then Valdez, Dorsing, Marrero, and Blake. Olin, Waddell, and Perez. Defensively for Fargo Moorhead, Jairus Richards in left field. Jesus Lujano in center. Dylan Thomas in right. Brian Fuentes and Aiden Byrne on the left side. Colby Wilkerson and Tripp Clark on the right. Carlos Samaya catching. The pitch. Hallquist takes the strike. Couple former teammates right here. And now Hallquist, who among the league leaders in a lot of categories, takes strike two over the inside corner. Mikey hitting in a 358 clip. The Fargo boy, 29 hits, 16 runs scored, 5 homers, 7 doubles, driven in 12. Yeah. Hallquist having a great start to the 2026 season. Slight breeze blowing from right field corner to left field corner here at the ballpark. 330 down the line. Krieger's 0-2. He is right down the middle. He snuck a heater in there over the inside corner. Hallquist thinking that might have been in, but boy, caught the edge. And first strikeout of the game for Kyle Krieger. Now Hallquist just chatting with Alex Perry, the home plate umpire, saying, all right, I'm going to give him that today. We still put that in my back pocket. Good start for Kyle Krieger. Kyle missed it. Celebrating a birthday a couple days ago, his 27th birthday. And Krieger also coming off a win, starting the year off 0-2, but coming off a win in his last start. First offering, a fastball away to Yordis Valdez. A little bit of a shift against the left-handed batter as the pitch sails high and wide. Two balls, no strikes. Lujano shifting maybe a step or two the opposite way in the left-handed batting Valdez in center. There's ball three. Dating back to last night's game, Red Hawks pitchers now have retired their last 20 Milkman. That's the streak. And ball four, and now the streak is over. A two-out base runner for Milwaukee.
4: That'll bring up Griffin Dorsey. Dorsing also swinging it well, not only for power but for average. And Dorsing sends a fly ball high in the air to left field. Drifting back is Richards. It's in the park. He makes the catch in front of the warning track in left field. And got a rise out of the fans. They saw the elevation, but it falls into the mitt of Jairus Richards. That's all for Milwaukee. No runs, no hits. They leave a runner. We have played one inning tonight from Franklin Field outside of Milwaukee. Hawks nothing, Milkmen nothing. 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
4: Well, we go to the top of the second inning here in Milwaukee, outside of Milwaukee in Franklin, Wisconsin, at 15 minutes from downtown Milwaukee. In the second, the Redhawks will send up Jose Sermo, Dylan Thomas, and Colby Wilkerson. And the right-hander, Christian Young, 1-1 in the season, had earned run average at 7.24. Jose Sermo, being left-handed. Again, just tuning in on the radio side. Now we're having some issues with the video side of things tonight, but good to have the audio, certainly, of the fan and KDKT. Sermo, the batter, the pitch on the way is a ball. Was with those who followed social media and heard the pregame show with Chris Coast. Juan Fernandez was vomiting in the dugout yesterday. Found some issues there. Stomach not feeling right. Sermo takes a strike called over the inside corner. So last night, Alyssa Tapey, athletic trainer, shot me a text knowing that I drove. And they were in the West Allis Medical Emergency Room. Sermo lays off the pitch, 2-1. And zipped over to the ER with Juan and Jose and Alyssa. They ran a battery of tests on Jimmy. And found the reason for his discomfort. The pitch driven high in the air to right field, but this ball foul onto the berm. Well, Jose Sermo sending that completely out of the ballpark. The stadium ran a bunch of tests on Juan, and sure enough, they found kidney stones and that painful situation. And got back to the hotel after going to get his medicine. And Sermo blasts the ball foul out to the left. Who knew there was a 24-hour Walgreens, by the way, with the pharmacy open in Milwaukee? That's fantastic. So 3 in the morning, got there, and Juan and I, and Alyssa and Jimmy, and drove in the Jack's car and got back to the hotel about 4 this morning. The pitch fouled away again. Got to bed about 5A, got to sleep maybe about 6A, and life on the road. Jose, what a great teammate and a friend to Jimmy and for Juan and athletic trainer Alyssa. 2-2 pitch, and Fernandez Sermo sends a base hit up the middle. Juan Fernandez. We had some good swings in that at bat, and Sermo sends it up. And the end all being is that, you know, these players, you become like family. You do anything for them. And when someone is feeling that kind of discomfort, and you just rally around. And but Jose, sitting as a teammate and a friend in a hospital at 4 a.m. or 3 a.m., and he comes out today and blasts a base hit up to him. I'd like to see that. But the good news is on that, Juan is terrific. He's going to be fine. Here's Dylan Thomas. And the pitch is away, ball one. Scoreless, top of two. Leadoff man aboard, but a second straight inning for the Red Hawks. Christian Young, the pitch. Thomas sends one high in the air to right field. Just missed it. Got it up, drifting over now to right center. Center fielder Alec Olin makes the catch. A good barrel right there for Dylan Thomas. But a high fly ball, and it brings up Colby Wilkerson. And a big shout-out to those that ER doctor. She was terrific. The nurses were fantastic. Yeah, that field, man, they don't know what's coming through that door, especially in the overnight hours. You don't know. The pitch, Colby, good swing, fouls it back. And they don't take any chances. They want to test everything. They diagnosed that issue with Juan and assessed it as an athlete and a pro athlete. He just took it in. Here's what you have. Here's what you need to do. Here's what this will do. And here's when you feel better. Thank you. Good night. The pitch. And, Colby trying to steal a base hit by pushing a bunt to the third base side. Hawkquist was playing back and near short. Great idea by Colby. But he kind of stabbed at the ball and missed it. Terrific idea. That wasn't a soul on that side of the infield. At least where he was attempting to put it. But now he finds himself down 0-2. Young peeks at Sermo at 1-B. And the right-hander, long pause on the hill, and the pitch. Fouled back, it's a Ravello Tire foul ball. Ravello Tires delivering complete game performance at a home run prize shop today at Big Jim's Tire in Grand Forks. They're also available at Fargo Tire in Fargo. An Advanced Tire and Auto in Crookston. Scoreless, one out, top of the second, man on for Fargo-Moorhead. And Wilkerson battling Young, and he again shoots a ball foul. That's a good at bat here for Colby. Staying in it. Red Hawks hit into an inning-ending double play in the first. As Young trying to induce that here. And here's a tap ball to the right side. Fielded at 1B to second for one. Relay to first will not be in time. Wilkerson able to get across the bag. 3-6 to retire Sermo at second. A fielder's choice for Wilkerson. And it brings up Carlos Amaya. Let's see if Carlos Amaya, who's got one long ball hit this year, that was in that Sioux Falls. Let me check the runner. And Young, he'll mix up that pace as he delivers a strike. Kind of reminds me, in at least the pacing of Patrick Wicklander at times, who's going tomorrow, by the way. Every now and then he'll let the pitch clock drip down to that final couple of seconds. There's a fastball away. Scoreless, two outs, one on. Young versus Amaya. Again, long wait, and the pitch outside, ball two. Red Hawks and Milkman wrapping up this weekend series tomorrow. That'll wrap up this long road trip. Amaya on a breaking pitch sends a fly ball high in the air to center, shallow center. Olin coming on, has it, and there is on number three. Well, the Red Hawks get a leadoff single for the second straight inning, but cannot develop it into anything. No runs, a hit, one left. We go to the bottom of the second inning. It's Red Hawks nothing, Milwaukee nothing. 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
4: Well, bottom of the second inning, Kyle Krieger entering his second inning of work. The Lincoln Salt Dogs able to prevail in that game that was suspended yesterday. They defeat Sioux Falls 11-10 yesterday, so Lincoln now with their sixth win. They're just a game behind Fargo-Moorhead. Kansas City leading the West with a record of 12-7. Full slate of action coming up tonight. And again, those of you that are looking for the synced up radio feed to the video today, they're still efforting that. So good to have you locked in on the intimate medium of radio. Kyle Krieger delivers a strike. Wendell Marrero, Andy Blake, and Alec Olin here in the second for Milwaukee. The right-hander's pitch is hit into right field to base hit. Why, Wendell Marrero batting 128. That's just his seventh hit of the year, but reached the stick out, pulled that base hit into right. Brings up Andy Blake, right-handed batting left fielder. The pitch from Krieger is a strike in the corner. Boy, Kyle filling up that mitt. Good to see. Old Glory blowing from right to left here in Franklin. Leg kick pitch, fouled straight back. Clark holding out at 1B, and the pitch pulled foul up the third baseline. As we said, full slate tonight around the league. Sioux Falls and Lincoln getting set to play game two of that series after completing the suspended one from last night. Winnipeg has jumped out to a 2-0 lead at home against Sioux City tonight. In the American Association, those top four teams in each division.

but it's the type of team and organization that could flip that script around. Blake Fowles, I should say. Yeah, Blake Fowles in a way. I guess, you know, winning begets winning. When you're winning games, you find ways to win. When you're not winning games, you find sometimes ways not to win. And sometimes you're not sure how you get out of those or how you even get into them. The Red Hawks, usually you win. That cures everything. The pitch is lifted in the air to left field, and the wind blowing out that way. Back at the wall, Richards looks up. It's gone. It's on the berm. A two-run home run from Andy Blake here in the bottom of the second inning. And the Milwaukee Milkmen have taken a 2-0 lead. Just got it up to left field. And for Blake, his fifth home run of the season. His 14th and 15th runs batted in. That'll bring up Alec Olin. So again, Red Hawks will be chasing some runs. And I don't think a terrible pitch there from Kyle Krieger. Yeah, Blake kind of went down, golfed it up. And two men are in. Olin takes a strike. A leadoff single by Wendell Marrero. And the two-run home run by Andy Blake. And the pitch, swinging a topper back towards the mound, fielded by the catcher, Carlos Amaya, and is able to throw it down to 1B to get Alec Olin. One away. That'll bring up Chase Waddell. Left-handed batting catcher. Well, we've seen the Red Hawks get a couple of boys on early in this one. They, too, looking for some big hits. There's a swing and a foul on the first offering. Krieger from that set position. The pitch home is just a bit outside. And a pitch. Backdoor slider just misses. Two balls and a strike. Two nothing Milwaukee. There's a strike. 2-2. You're looking for second out here in the bottom of the second inning. Pitch hit behind third, drifting down the left field line, and foul. A bounce. Out of play. And the Red Hawks, mark your calendars coming up. Lots of big events coming up next week when the Red Hawks return home. So much for you, and the Red Hawks will be anxious, I know, to get back home. They've only been home for two homestands, two three-game series. Fargo-Moorhead, after Sunday, will wrap up 16 out of the first 22 on the road to start the season. So Tuesday night, it's T-shirt giveaway night, courtesy of CI Sports. My man Ricky and company, CI Sports, do a great job. Here's a ball hit on the carpet up the middle, a base hit. Now Wilkerson shifting him to pull a little bit, and Waddell able to kind of scoot that ball more towards the middle, third hit of the inning, and it brings up Delvin Perez. At Red Hawks T-shirt night on Tuesday night, the Monarchs are coming to town. Doors open at 6, first pitch is after 7 o'clock, 7:02, so get there early. And first 1,000 fans get a T-shirt. Perez takes a strike. Speaking of shirts and apparel and goodies, well, you're at Newman Outdoor Field for that great Red Hawks gear in the team store. Caps and hoodies and T-shirts and polos. Swing and a miss.

0: Strike two. Breaking pitch there. Inside Newman Outdoor Field, the Red Hawks team store, open every game day and weekdays 9 to 5. So Krieger ahead 0-2 on Delvin Perez. And the pitch in the dirt, blocked by Amaya. Red Hawks in their red tops, white numerals and lettering, gray pants. The milkman in their home white on white with black. The pitch, jazzed a bit away. Two balls and two strikes on Delvin Perez, batting 175 on the year. A double to home run, 10 runs batted in. Lanky shortstop, got great range at short for these milkmen. Swing and a miss, and Kyle Krieger able to spin one past the bat of Delvin Perez. Second strikeout for Kyle Krieger. Now two away. We go to the top of the order in Justin Janis. Janis grounded out weakly to second his first at bat. Here takes one down the middle, but tad up. Richards in left, Lujano in center, Thomas in right. Infield tugged again to the right side to pull. Janis swings and lofts a fly ball near the left field. Should be out number three. Camping under it, Richards makes the catch, and that is all. But Milwaukee gets a two-run home run off the bat of Andy Blake. Two runs, three hits, and one left. We go to the top of the third. New score, Milwaukee 2, Fargo Moorhead nothing. 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
0: Well, here we go to the top of the third inning. Red Hawks have a little work to do. They are down 2-0. Andy Blake golfing one out. Boy, he went down and got one and sent one over the left field wall onto the berm. This ballpark here in Milwaukee, it is gorgeous. I mean, the scenery. First of all, it's Wisconsin. There are trees everywhere. This has to be the most trees in any state. Just green everywhere you look. Beautifully landscaped. But beyond the left field wall, all the way from the corner to the left center field crease to the batter's eye is a berm. Kids are out there. And then beyond the right field wall, you've got bleachers. You got bleachers from the right center field down to the corner. So oftentimes minor league parks, they don't have the seating around the outfield. But you do in a few here in this ballpark. As Christian Young facing Fargo Moorhead Red Hawks, Brian Fuentes, Aiden Byrne, and then the top of the order, Jesus Lujano, first pitch a strike. In Northwestern Medicine Field in Geneva, Illinois, gorgeous like that. Amaya swings and taps the ball to third, scooped up by Hallquist, who makes the toss across. And there's one away for the Red Hawks here in the top of the third. Impact Field in Chicago. You can bleachers beyond right field and concourse, I should say, and catch a game from beyond the fences. I guess Sioux Falls, yeah, you get a little home run patio in left field. People can watch. And certainly here, there's a number of seats outside the walls. Batter here, Aiden Byrne. Byrne swings and fouls. Now, see if Aiden Byrne can jumpstart the Red Hawks. Got a leadoff single in the first from Jesus Lujano. And an inning-ending double play later. Got a leadoff single from Jose Sermo last inning. Failed to bring him around. Big deep breath for Christian Young. Tall in the saddle and the pitch home. Byrne takes low. Well, I ain't seen those numbers kind of fluctuate between 250 and change, now down to 214. 15 hits, 5 walks, 25 strikeouts, trying to feel himself, find himself at the plate. There's a slow breaking pitch, left up. And Byrne got out in front of it, fouled it off the end of the stick. I like the presence of mind in my conversation with Chris Coase today in the pregame show. A 2-2 pitch, pulled foul. You know, because you can be, you know, it can get frustrating when you, you know, the Red Hawks have lost 4 consecutive games by 1 run each game. That can wear on you. And you're on the road, and you're traveling. The other night, it was all night ride through nothing but thunderstorms. And imagine, all that can build up. And maybe you make an error or two here or fail to execute. Byrne takes just a bit outside. It can build up and frustrate you. And I love Chris today. Just had this frame of mind that said, look, we can always turn this around. We can win 10 of 13. Payoff pitch is high. He walked him. And that's a good advance for Aiden Byrne. Coming back to draw a free pass. First walk of the game for Christian Young. And then Chris also with what happened last night with a few of us with Juan Fernandez in an ER in a hospital room all night long. And, you know, Chris saying, we realize there's more important things than baseball and just someone's health. And got the good news on Juan. So great perspective today. Now the Red Hawks down 2-0. Here's Lujano with Byrne. Always a threat to steal. There he goes in the first pitch, running the throw to second as well. Going to be in time. Tag applied and Byrne gunned out, 2-6. Boy, Chase Waddell had time to catch it. Set and fired down. That's not a terrible jump by Aiden Byrne, but the Red Hawks trying anything to manufacture and get guys in the scoring position. And Aiden Byrne that time, thought he had second, but gunned out. So the base is empty, and the pitch on the way. Lujano takes a ball, and it's 2-0 on Jesus Lujano. I just have to restart the inning with Richards waiting on deck. The pitch is hit into left field, a base hit by Lujano. So Jesus, again, he's seeing his numbers increase. 2 for 2 in the game. 26 hits now in the season. And a 2-out base runner for Jairus Richards. Yeah, last night they had fireworks here at the ballpark. That huge video board on top of the berm in left field. Young the pitch. Richards swings and launches the ball high in the air down the left field line. Drifting back corner. Caught down the left field line by Andy Blake. Boy, Richards gave that a ride. Maybe at Newman that ball is out. A little deeper here at Franklin Field. The Red Hawks are out here in the third inning. No runs, one hit. They leave a runner. We go to the bottom of 3. Score still. Milwaukee 2, Fargo Moorhead nothing. 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
0: Broadway Joe Heinen producing our game. Jack Michaels in here from Milwaukee. 2-0, Milwaukee leading the Red Hawks here in the bottom of the third. KDKT, Sports Radio, with us as well today. And my thanks to Sid Nickel, who's taking the charge today in our video side of things. The great Sidney Wiseman, the pride of Egan. Michael Hawquist, Jordis Valdez, Griffin Dorshing. Set to go here in the bottom of the third. Kyle Krieger got Mikey in his first advance, struck him out looking. Hawquist swings and sends a ball foul. Well, the Fargo zone that Mike Hawquist, and through a series of trades with Milwaukee, and Hawquist shoots one to short, scooped up by Aiden Byrne, and Byrne tosses across for the out. Hard hit ball, but right to Aiden Byrne. Now, sometimes you make deals with teams, and you see this, the old the PDBNL, the player to be named later. And, you know, you can protect some certain players maybe after a season, and then others, teams can grab if they have that deal with you. And, you know, some are protected, meaning you can't here, but here you can. So, in essence, you see some shifting on trades that are made. There's a pitch down low to Valdez. Alec Olin also with these milkmen. Big swing here off the bat of Valdez, sends it to center. Medium deep, now coming in. Wind knocks it down a bit. A catch made by Lujano. Two up and two down for Milwaukee. Batters Griffin Dorshing. Some deals are cash deals. I saw where former Red Hawk Jake Jelly, who was sent over to Michael Slack's team in Missoula, signed by the Lincoln Salt Dogs. So good to see Jake back in the American Association. Now he's with Lincoln. Jake in that ballpark, he can do some damage there at Haymarket Park. That ball jumps. First offering away to Dorshing. Two nothing, Milwaukee leading on a two-run home run from Andy Blake last inning. Krieger's pitch is away. Each team with three hits. Defensively playing Dorshing straight away, and Dorshing, big bopper, fouls one back. Mentioned June 9th, the Tuesday night when the Red Hawks return home, T-shirt night, CI Sport. Gulf Bank night, June 10th. It's also Wednesday night, meaning college night. I encourage you to get your college friends together, get on out to the ballpark. Dorshing rips a base into center field. A two-out base runner for Milwaukee. Business day game next Thursday afternoon. That's the first one of those this season at Ed Newman. The Red Hawks will be wrapping up a series with Kansas City. That's a 12:30 start time. And that is presented by Digital Plains. Here's Wendell Marrero. set by Krieger, and the pitch. Ball foul back our way. And I know you're wondering, Jack, when is that wood chippers night at the ballpark? We're waiting for that. Well, I'll tell you, that is next Friday night. The 0-1 is low. One ball, one strike. You don't want to miss that. The Redhawks unveiling their alter ego. It's the first of five wood chippers games this season. Special jerseys worn. Just missing away is Krieger. Andy Blank, the man who hit the two-run home run on deck. Fireworks after the game. So wood chippers night presented by Explore Minnesota. Fireworks brought to you by Busch Light. There's a strike over the inside edge. Good pitch by Krieger. A lot of big events coming up at Newman. 235-6161 is the number, or go to fmredhawks.com. Couple of balls, couple of strikes. A 2-2 pitch is a weak little tapper. This is tough. Over the mound, Krieger fields it athletically, turns and throws on to first. Boy, nice play by Kyle Krieger bouncing off the mound. It looked like a slot back running a wheel route. And that's all for Milwaukee. No runs, one hit, no errors, one left. We are through three tonight from Milwaukee. It's Milwaukee 2, Fargo Moorhead nothing. 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
0: Rolling through, a third of the way through this one. Fargo Moorhead trying to, put something on the board. The Red Hawks took a down 4-0 for a good chunk of last night's game. Then, boom, scored in the 6th and the 7th and the 8th. We're threatening in the 9th. Tonight trying to turn that around here in the middle innings. It'll be numbers 3, 4, and 5. Tripp Clark, Jose Sermo, and Dylan Thomas. It's a Saturday night here. Saturday nights at Newman mean autographs down to the field. Post-game autographs every Saturday night. You take some selfies and visit with the Red Hawks. Saturday nights at Newman. In a moment, Jack Michaels, Mount Rushmore in the 4. Let's see what Tripp Clark can do. Clark takes a fastball on the inner half but called a strike. I think I have one today. I don't know if it'll be a stumper. Maybe it'll make you think. The right-hander's pitch. Ooh, good pitch. Strike two. As I mentioned, thank goodness, you know, Juan Fernandez. We've documented that tonight. He's not in the lineup. He did take a couple of swings today, but dealing with kidney stones, and that painful as that is, Clark swings and fouls one off. But at least it was diagnosed why their discomfort, why the vomiting, why, you know, if you've had those, why it probably touched every family. My sister had a bad bout with those ones. It's just painful, painful. But Juan's got his meds. He's here. He had smiles, gave a big hug today in the dugout this afternoon. And so great news on that. So our Mount Rushmore in the 4. Clark swing and a miss as Christian Young goes up the ladder. Give me your Mount Rushmore, your top four KSs to honor that the kidney stones that are going to make their way out of Juan Fernandez. So we'll put them on our pick four today, our Mount Rushmore. Your top four all-time men or women with the initials KS. Your Mount Rushmore of KSs today to honor the kidney stones that are on their way out. Here is Jose Sermo. Sermo takes a strike. He's with Jose in the hospital. What a good friend he is. Sermo single to familiar. Your all-time KSs. That is, that's how we'll do that tonight. He winding the pitch. Good eye, Jose. Lays off that pitch down and away. KS. 1-1 pitch. Strike called at the knees. Juan saw it down. Gonna shake his head a bit with Alex Perry, but Jose. Sermo. Sermo sitting at 9 home runs. Time for the league lead in that. 24 runs batted in for Jose Sermo this season. And chatting with Jose last night in that ER room. We were just talking ball, waiting for the test to come back for Juan. And just talking baseball. Breaking pitch is low. And Jose said during this time, you know, where maybe, you know, some guys are going through a funk or two. He says, yeah, I'll be honest with you. The human nature is in. You got to try to, you yourself want to do more. 2-2 pitch, strike three called over the inside corner. Christian Young, back-to-back strikeouts. And Jose says, yeah, I get it. Every time I come up, people expect me to hit the ball out of the park. And because I don't want to get in that mode where I'm trying to hit home runs. I got to get back into just hitting the ball hard. Here took a pitch, middle in. Boy, sneaky fastball. Two up, two down for the Red Hawks in the fourth inning. Brings up Dylan Thomas. And the pitch. DT pulls the ball into right field to base hit. Now, speaking of guys just trying to knock themselves out of a hitting funk, for Dylan, good to see that. His second hit on this road trip. But you know what? Get that bat starting to go again like we know Dylan Thomas can. And that's going to help jumpstart the Red Hawks. So a two-out base runner for the Red Hawks, their fourth hit of the game. Trailing 2-0, and brings up Colby Wilkerson. Carlos Amaya on deck. Right-hander Young from the set. He look over to first and the pitch. And Colby couldn't hold up. That goes around. Kenny the Jet Smith. Josh, good to have you with us tonight. He says, put me down for one of my Mount Rushmore of KS's. Young's pitch, came in the back door, just a slow breaking pitch. Stations, we'll get you an ID here in a second. That's a good KS, Kenny the Jet Smith. Is it a top four? Certainly a good submission. 0-2 the count on Colby Wilkerson. The pitch. Line down the left field line, but foul gives us an opportunity to pause 10 seconds. For station identification, 10 for legal ID, this is FM Red Hawks Baseball.
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0: Wilkerson battling the right-hander Christian Young. And the pitch, he is left outside. And now, well, was there something up with Christian Young? Or was there a mix-up between Young and his battery mate, Chase Waddell? Waddell makes his trip back to home. One ball, two strikes.